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2: Hey, it's Andy Morris from First Look. I want to say thank you very much to everybody who joined us this last week, whether it was in listening or being a part of the show. And a very special thank you to CHP Officer Rich Souza, who for a little over the last year has provided us with traffic in the morning. Rich is going to be moving to another post in the CHP, and that means as of Monday, you'll have me doing the traffic. We're going to have some fun Monday morning. Make sure you listen in. And Rich is actually going to be taking a position where he comes in to see us for our visit with the CHP on Monday. So we'll see you then, starting at 6.
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4: It's the weekend, and money just got more expensive. We start here. For the first time in years, the Fed hikes interest rates.
5: When it's more expensive to borrow money, you spend less in the economy.
4: What it means for your wallet and for the Fed chair's relationship with the president. The federal government spends billions to tell employees not to work.
6: We now are being told that that cost the government about $9.5 billion.
4: But a new watchdog report tells us about last year's Doge cuts. And this was not what the FBI director wanted to be debating.
7: Why do I want to lead with my chin and get into bestiality?
8: That was my initial response, Senator.
4: The latest concern about the FBI's recruiting problem. From ABC News, this is Start Here Weekend. I'm Mike Dubosky. Hey there, happy weekend. Brad Milkey is out, but I've got you covered in the meantime. You will hear a little bit of Brad in the show, which is just jammed full this week. The first Fed rate hike in 3 years, the controversy surrounding Donald Trump Jr.'s wedding, a historic moment in the world of medicine, and an NFL player who gets caught up in a Ponzi scheme. There's a lot to talk about, so let's get into it. If there's been one defining story of American life in 2026, it's that things are really expensive.
9: We use a lot of diesel for agriculture. You're not going to leave the crops in the field. You're going to go pay the price, whether it's $6 or $7.
4: Last week, diesel prices in the U.S. set a new record, surging past $6 a gallon on average, according to Gas Buddy. Diesel is the fuel of trucks, right? Which means it costs more for retailers to move their product around. In fact, one industry expert noted that for every $1 increase in diesel, truckers spend about $400 more per tank. Farmers also use diesel in their heavy equipment to produce the food we eat, driving up prices at the grocery store. Normal gas for your car is now about $4.40 a gallon on average.
10: Bad news for the consumer. Not only are they paying more for gasoline to fill up their car, but the auto loan on that car is now going to be more expensive.
4: Meanwhile, borrowing costs for houses are getting pricier as well, with the average rate on a 30-year fixed-rate mortgage now sitting at 7.24%. That's up more than a full percentage over this time last year. Federal government data shows that prices for the month of August are 3.4% higher than they were a year ago, and that cascading series of events has, over the course of this year, put a ton of pressure on the Federal Reserve to do something about inflation. And on Wednesday, they did. Let's get into it with ABC's Elizabeth Schulze, who covers the economy for us. Elizabeth, okay, so rates are going up by how much?
5: So, Mike, this was a quarter point interest rate hike from the Federal Reserve. And this is the first time the Fed has hiked rates in 3 years. So a big moment here when you think about the Fed taking this position that it needs to do something, use its policy tool available, which is changing interest rates, to try to fight inflation.
11: For more than 5 years, inflation has been running above target. So our predominant focus is on the price stability side of our mandate.
5: The Fed was unanimous in this decision. It was all members of the Fed that voted, said they think that rates should go up right now, which really speaks to the fact that inflation is too high and that the Fed wants to do what it can to try to bring it down. And just to kind of explain how that works, the idea is that higher interest rates make it more expensive for businesses and consumers to borrow money. And when it's more expensive to borrow money, you spend less.

0: the economy, and that idea that slowing down spending should help bring down prices. That's really what the Fed is aiming to do here.
1: Right, right. That makes sense. So you also mentioned that this is the first rate hike we've seen since 2023. It's also the first major interest rate hike move that we've seen from Kevin Warsh, who is the new chairman of the Federal Reserve. His predecessor, Jerome Powell, he didn't have a great relationship with President Trump, Elizabeth, in large part because of interest rates. What have we heard from the president about all this?
0: I mean, this was a defining moment for President Trump's handpicked Fed chairman, Kevin Warsh. Despite President Trump's repeated calls that the Fed should be lowering interest rates right now, Kevin Warsh oversaw an interest rate hike. And in fact, the Fed signaled it could hike rates again just this year. I actually was at the Fed news conference and I had a chance to ask Kevin Warsh directly, what's your message to the president that you are doing something the opposite that he's been asking for you to do?
2: I've got nothing for you on a discussion with the president, but I won't make that count as your question. On the American people, as I said in my prepared remarks, the least well-off are the ones who have the most to gain from stable prices.
0: He didn't really answer there, as you could see. And any question about Trump that he was asked, he demurred. But this was a moment for Kevin Warsh to say the priority right now for the central bank is fighting inflation. And he said, when I asked him, what impact will this have on American households? He made clear that it's all about trying to stabilize and bring down prices. And unsurprisingly, Mike, not too long after this decision by the Fed, we did hear from President Trump, who said the Fed should be lowering rates.
3: The interest rates are too high. We should be paying the lowest interest rate anywhere in the world because we have the strongest credit.
0: Any economists that you talk to right now would not say that this is a scenario where the central bank would typically be lowering rates. Normally, when there's inflation, you raise them. But the president, I think it is worth noting, he didn't directly attack Kevin Warsh in the same way that he had for years gone after Jerome Powell.
3: I mean, I'm relying on Kevin, but he's got, you know, a very tough board. He's got a board that was put there by a lot of other people.
0: Instead, in response to a question from our colleague Karen Travers, he attacked the other members of the Federal Reserve's board, and he sort of gave an out to Kevin Warsh.
1: Okay, Elizabeth, bottom line here, what does this mean for everyday people's wallets? We're hearing Kevin Warsh say this is aimed at taming inflation. What are analysts saying about the likelihood of prices actually coming down?
0: Well, first of all, what we are going to see pretty much immediately is that borrowing costs will get higher, especially when it comes to credit cards. Mm. Those credit card rates are directly tied to the Fed's key interest rate, so those are probably going to go up at least a little bit. You already have mortgage rates spiking more above 7%. And when you're thinking about mortgage rates, we were just below 6% before the Iran war. A percentage point increase like that can make hundreds of dollars of difference on a monthly payment for a new home loan. So that is a significant difference for people who are trying to buy or sellers who are trying to get other people to buy their homes right now. You will likely see car loan rates go up. So that's where those borrowing costs get more expensive. Your business, it's more expensive to take out a new loan, which a lot of businesses have to do to keep their operations running. But then you've got the other piece of this where the Fed hopes over the long term we do start to see prices come down. But I will say, Mike, that is still a little bit of a question mark because a lot of the increase in prices that we've seen over the past couple of months has been from the spike in oil. And there's, at the end of the day, and Kevin Warsh admitted this, there's not a lot that the Fed can do to change the dynamics in the oil market. So it's not like gas prices will change because of this move by the Fed or diesel prices or home heating bills. But the Fed hopes that kind of some of those underlying prices in the economy that have been persistently strong could ease a little bit, and that could relieve some of the pressure for households.
1: Elizabeth, thanks so much for breaking all that down for us. I really appreciate it.
0: Anytime. Thanks, Mike.
1: Next up on Start Here Weekend, Doge meets a watchdog. That's after the break.
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1: Was what came to be known as the fork in the road. That was the subject line of an email that some federal workers received last year, inviting them to take a one-time offer to leave the workforce and get paid through September of 2025. Some 140,000 of them did, and now, 1 year later, we're getting a look at exactly how much that cost. Ben Siegel, our deputy political director here at ABC, has been covering this for us. Okay, Ben, this is a new watchdog report. Tell us where this came from and what it tells us.
2: The Government Accountability Office, Mike, is a nonpartisan watchdog that looks through government spending and how money is being spent across the federal government, sometimes at the request of Congress. And they came out with a new report that concluded that the federal government paid employees about $9.5 billion in 2025 not to work as a result of that offer made to workers to leave the government as part of the DOGE effort. So it started with that email, the fork in the road note that you alluded to. So this fork in the road note went out to about 2 million federal workers in January of 2025, right after Donald Trump took office again. It was a one-time only offer, it was said, to allow them to leave the government and get paid out for it, to keep them on the books through the end of the fiscal year in September of 2025 if they decided to leave the workforce. About 140,000 federal employees, including many that were near retirement age, took up the offer. So they were paid out for the remainder of that year, and we now are being told that that cost the government about $9.5 billion. Again, the government spends, just to put this in context, between $6 and $7 trillion a year. And that $9.5 billion is about six times the same amount spent on paid administrative leave by the federal government for federal workers since 2023.
1: Right, so a really big increase. DOGE's whole goal was to save the government money. Were they effective in that goal? What do we know about that?
2: It's a mixed bag. We know that Elon Musk and leaders of the Trump administration had pledged $1 trillion in savings.
3: You've been watching DOGE, where we found billions, tens of billions of dollars of fraud and waste and abuse, and that's just the beginning.
2: And they went about this in a very aggressive way. This effort to effectively push out workers who weren't aligned with the programs that were opposed by this administration, just the cutting off of funds and the dismantling of agencies like the Agency for International Development, USAID, which has since been folded in to the State Department. This has been fought over in court so many times across the government. And it's really a mixed bag when you look at the bottom line here. The administration and its allies have claimed about $200 billion in savings. When you look at getting workers out of the workforce, when you look at some of these programs that are no longer being funded. But the bottom line is that outside independent groups have had a hard time verifying that figure. And the other thing to keep in mind is that Congress controls the purse strings of federal spending. A lot of this was done without congressional approval. Now, there were some cuts that were made, cuts to public broadcasting, some other initiatives that were passed by Republicans in Congress, several billion dollars. But it's been hard to really validate the claims that have been made. And Mike, on top of that, you know, federal spending has gone up since the president took office. The combination of the war in Iran and then less federal tax revenue coming in as a result of tax cuts passed by Republicans and signed by President Trump. There is a lot less money revenue coming into the federal government, more money being spent. So it is really a mixed bag when you zoom out and you take a look at federal spending since Donald Trump became president again.
1: Yeah. So if you take all those data points then, Ben, as you said, kind of all over the map, do we have any insight into what the future of federal government cuts could look like? Does this give us any sort of clue with regards to, you know, future employment for federal employees?
2: Mike, what we can say right now is that the federal government workforce has been dramatically reshaped. It has shrunk to the lowest number in decades, and it's not clear if it will rebound from that. Of course, Democrats will try to undo some of these cuts that were made unilaterally by the Trump administration if they retake power either in Congress or in the White House one day. As you know, because Congress did not sign off on most of these changes, these aren't set in stone. It's possible to potentially undo some of that. But politically, will there be the appetite to have these fights once again?

0: by both sides. It's hard to say exactly where this leads. We know that the Trump administration is responding to this report by making the case that, well, yes, this was a one-time hit of $9.5 billion to unpaid leave, about $6.7 billion of that directly from the deferred resignation program. But this was the price to get people off the government's books. In the future, they argue, federal payrolls will be lower. The government will not be spending this money on the employees that have left. But again, the bottom line is that it's hard to say how durable those cuts will be because this did not get the kind of buy-in from Congress that we've seen in the past.
1: Well, Ben Siegel, I know you're going to continue to track this for us. Thanks so much.
0: Thank you.
2: On Tuesday, FBI Director Kash Patel testified in front of the Senate Judiciary Committee, talking about the Bureau's arrest numbers and its ability to, quote, make America safe, unquote. But when Patel was asked about the Bureau's decision to relax certain hiring practices, things took an unusual turn. My colleague Brad Milkey spoke with ABC's Alex Mallon on Wednesday about this hearing. Let's listen in.
3: Another member of the Trump administration was in the spotlight as FBI Director Kash Patel appeared in front of the Senate Judiciary Committee. As expected, he faced some pointed questions, particularly from Democrats, but I was not expecting all of these questions. Forget detours, this was more like a safari, including more talk of wildlife than I ever need to hear again. ABC's Alex Mallon covers the Justice Department. Alex, what were your takeaways from this oversight hearing?
4: Yeah, I mean, it is just every time that we see FBI Director Kash Patel come before the Senate or the House, it is unlike any questioning of an FBI director you've ever seen, because he's unlike any FBI director we've ever had before. Usually these oversight hearings are for questions about what the FBI is doing about terrorism, national security investigations, crime. But the FBI director was peppered with questions over and over again on issues like his potential misuse of FBI funds for his personal travel.
5: And how about your trip to the Boondoggle Ranch?
6: How many days off a year do you take? Because I took four this year.
5: How about your trip?
6: I go where I want to go after delivering the most prolific crime reduction in U.S. history.
4: The video of him traveling over to the Olympics where he was chugging beers with the U.S. Olympic hockey team. We've also heard of potential misuse of FBI resources dedicated to his girlfriend and her personal protection, use of FBI assets to personally protect her. And also the other controversies, whether the FBI's firing of scores of national security officials has potentially put the country in greater danger, or the rooting out of anybody who was involved in past investigations of President Trump.
7: Do you think firing the president's political opponents is more important than retaining the decades of experience and expertise monitoring intelligent threats from Iran?
6: I think what's most important is to not have a weaponized FBI.
4: So he was asked about all of that, Brad, but one of the most striking moments of the entire hearing was when he was pressed on the FBI's hiring practices.
3: Yeah, tell me about this, because I'm going to say it. The word bestiality was uttered multiple times in a Senate hearing. Why?
4: So, Brad, this relates to a recent series of reports that the FBI recently revised its standards for hiring new FBI agents and removed requirements that FBI officials who admitted in the past to engaging in prostitution or bestiality, that would not necessarily disqualify them from becoming FBI agents.
3: Wait, I'm sorry. So that used to be a deal breaker. Now bestiality no longer a deal breaker. Am I getting this straight?
4: And this is something that would, you know, be asked presumably of FBI agents when they're getting polygraph tests before they are onboarded onto the FBI. And so if you're asked, you know, did you ever engage in prostitution? And if the polygraph would go up, or if you were asked if you'd ever engaged in a sex act with an animal, and that would tick the polygraph, that would obviously raise a lot of concerns. But this was something that was recently clarified, and we heard the FBI director's explanation as to why.
8: The person who recommended it, why didn't you just say, what planet did you parachute in from? Why do I want to leave?
6: Well, that was my initial response.
8: Do I want to leave with my chin and get into bestiality?
6: That was my initial response, Senator. But they then explained to me and showed me cases in which people were forced into it and had applied to the FBI. And so I thought they should be considered.
4: People who may have been victims, he said, of bestiality, of people who may have been sex trafficked and forced into potential sex acts with animals, that he did not want to disqualify them per se from becoming FBI agents just because they were victimized.

0: All right, we are up against a break right now, but when we come back, we're going to hear more about this Senate hearing. That's after the break.
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3: There is nothing more exciting than hearing a story about someone who beat the odds. Someone like a Hank Aaron, or a Steve Jobs, a Dolly Parton, or even an Arnold Palmer or a Merle Haggard. Someone who said, I will not give up on my dreams. We've got plenty of those stories to share, underdog stories about an underdog country. I'm Lee Habib. 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
2: Welcome back to Start Here Weekend from ABC News. I'm Mike Dubusky. Before the break, we were listening to a conversation between ABC's Brad Milkey and Alex Mallon on this hearing involving FBI Director Kash Patel. And while much was made about the bestiality part of it, the bigger question is what motivated the decision to shift these hiring standards in the first place? Here's the rest of that conversation.
3: I guess the question is there a changing recruiting standard for FBI agents, and if so, why?
4: And that's the big question, that it relates to what we've seen at the FBI under this administration and the Justice Department, is this rooting out of the career workforce and this reorienting from issues like national security and terrorism over towards immigration enforcement. And we've seen a dramatic shift, unlike we've seen in the recent history of any of our national federal law enforcement, of this reorienting, which has included thousands of agents, thousands of line agents being either removed or resigning, choosing to leave the FBI as a result of this administration's enforcement priorities. That is one of the reasons that we've actually seen the administration try and surge hiring, because they want to effectuate the administration's deportation agenda so much more aggressively than what we've seen both on the DHS and FBI fronts, that they're really scrambling. We've seen this also over the Department of Homeland Security, these laxing of hiring standards over at ICE as well, in order to try and onboard as many agents to basically show the president and show his supporters that they are carrying out his agenda.
3: Alex Mallon, covering the FBI and the DOJ. Thank you so much.
4: Thanks, Brad.
2: The wedding of President Trump's son, Donald Trump Jr., has become the subject of a lot of controversy after ProPublica reported a Russian oligarch with ties to Vladimir Putin allegedly paid thousands of dollars to bankroll their wedding party in the Bahamas. And while several Trump family members have denied knowing this oligarch, Don Jr. is not exactly doing the same. His wife Bettina, in a social media post, claimed that it was originally just a weekend with friends planned in advance, and that it was, quote, never intended to be our wedding weekend, end quote. Also adding, it's no mystery and no conspiracy. ABC's Brad Milkey will take us through this with ABC Chief Washington correspondent Jonathan Carl, who we spoke to on Wednesday. Let's listen to that conversation.
3: Federal prosecutors accuse Russian officials of plotting acts of violence around the world, including in the United States.
5: In the Southern District of New York, an indictment was returned that's in charging multiple Russian individuals.
3: This goes beyond the sabotage and terror attacks we've heard about in Europe. Russian intelligence services allegedly worked with guys tasked with tracking down and killing dissidents, including allegedly one man who was believed to be working in Washington.
5: Charged with financing terrorism and conspiring to commit murder for hire.
3: That's the president's attorney general, Todd Blanche, leading the charge on this case. But at the same time, a bombshell report this week said other allies of Vladimir Putin have been currying favor with people close to the president, including by bankrolling the wedding party of Donald Trump Jr.
6: An oligarch of a country we oppose is paying for the wedding of the president's son. Have you ever heard anything like this? So corrupt?
3: This comes from the investigative outlet ProPublica, and if it's true, the obvious question would be, what do people like this expect in return? Several members of the Trump family are now going to great lengths to say they've barely crossed paths with this guy. Let's check in with ABC's Chief Washington correspondent Jonathan Carl. John, first off, what can you tell us about this wedding, and what is ProPublica reporting about it?
7: Well, ProPublica broke the story that this Russian oligarch, Umar Kremlev, who is extremely close to Vladimir Putin, I mean, you can just Google the name and you will see all kinds of images of him and Putin together. He traveled to China this year with Putin, as a matter of fact, that he bankrolled the incredibly lavish wedding party that Donald Trump Jr. had when he married his new wife, Bettina, in the Bahamas. It was a wedding party spread across two private islands, huge fireworks display. The party was all bankrolled by this Russian oligarch. That's the story from ProPublica. The incredible thing is, once it popped, not only were there not denials, but Don Jr. and his new wife put out an Instagram post with lots more pictures of the celebrations and thanked their dear friend Umar for the generous wedding gift.
3: Wow.
7: The distinction he was saying is, he didn't pay for our wedding. We got married, you know, in a church, very private, small ceremony with just family. This was just the after party.

0: It was
1: the after party, meaning the reception, like the wedding, wedding that we all think of.
0: You know, I don't know how much you paid with when you, you know, you got married, you know, for the ceremony. It's usually the reception that's the big deal.
1: Right.
0: And this was one heck of a reception. I mean, this estimated to have cost hundreds of thousands of dollars. I mean, you know, professional dancers, a whole big thing. The fireworks were not the kind of fireworks that you might see, you know. At a private event, more like a 4th of July event, but this was all bankrolled by this Russian oligarch.
2: But what we know he was really buying was not to have a good time at a wedding, but access to the Trump family. The corruption could not get any more shameless.
0: The oligarch had, his office had put out a statement saying that they never talk politics. He's never talked politics with Donald Trump Jr., and they've been friends for a couple of years. So this is a guy that he's known for just a couple of years, who's bankrolling a phenomenally lavish wedding celebration that takes place not just after the ceremony, but an entire weekend's worth.
1: Like, and basically when his dad is running for re-election, that's when they become close, apparently. What is the response then from President Trump and the rest of the family, for that matter?
0: Well, President Trump, through the White House, issued a statement saying that he doesn't know who Umar Kremlev is, but that this was just an after party, so there's no big deal.
3: The president doesn't know who this person is. I think other members of the family don't know who this person is.
0: But what was interesting, some of the other Trumps, Eric Trump, also said that he has no idea who Umar Kremlev is. And the most interesting response, which was fairly lengthy, came from Melania Trump, who doesn't really issue statements on much of anything, but she put out a statement saying that she doesn't know who this guy is, and that she had nothing to do with the planning of the wedding and nothing to do with the financial arrangements behind the wedding. I mean, I don't know who was asking, because nobody suggested she had.
4: Right.
0: She wasn't there. You know, President Trump wasn't there. But she put out this statement effectively saying, look, I had nothing to do with this. Nothing at all, and certainly nothing with the financial arrangements.
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17: Welcome back to Start Here Weekend from ABC News. I'm Mike Dabusky. There's some good news to tell you about from the medical world. On Wednesday, doctors from two Missouri children's hospitals, Cardinal Glennon and Rankin Jordan, announced they'd successfully separated a pair of conjoined twin girls.
18: We are absolutely delighted to share that the surgery was successful, and we are honored to introduce you to the team who made it possible.
17: It's historic for a number of reasons. For one, these two-year-old girls, Hiyab and Wahupto from Ethiopia, were conjoined at the head, facing away from one another.
19: It's hard to see.

0: Now, surgeries like this to separate twins are extremely rare. There have only been about 60 successful procedures ever done. And this particular operation, which actually happened back in February, was the first in the United States conducted by a woman.
1: Each decision was informed by months of planning and collective expertise of a highly coordinated team dedicated to giving these girls the best possible opportunity for the future.
0: We have the girls' main U.S. caregiver here, Kate Corbett, Senior Director of Stewardship and Engagement from World Pediatrics. They're the global organization that put together this global medical and humanitarian partnership. Kate, thanks for talking to me. First things first, how are the girls doing right now?
2: They're doing really well. This is their nap time now after working hard all morning, but overall they're doing fantastic.
0: That's great to hear. And I understand that in the weeks and months after that, there were some really incredible moments between these two girls. Because they were conjoined at the head facing away from each other, they'd actually never seen each other before. Can you just walk me through some of those moments that you've observed over the last several months?
2: Absolutely. Well, the first moment I'd say that struck me was when I walked into the PICU after their 24-hour surgery, and they were so far apart. The girls had never been that far apart. And so that was just really emotional and wonderful, all in the same, that they were now two separate little girls.
3: Round and round, round and round, the wheels on the
2: A few weeks down the line, one of the girls, Wahupto, was well enough that she was off her ventilator, and for the first time, we were able to put her in bed with her sister. She had never laid side by side with her sister, face to face. They snuggled up right away together, and it was just a moment we'd been waiting for a long time.
0: That's amazing. Kate, can we just rewind here for a moment? How did you first become aware of these twins' case, and can you just kind of walk me through what this process?
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3: For a positive outcome. The relief we felt when the neurosurgeons and plastic surgeons came out and we received, you know, several updates throughout the 25-hour period. So we felt really good and really positive the whole way. But when it was all over, we were very, very relieved.
4: Absolutely. And craniopagus is when babies are connected at the top of the head. It occurs in about 1 in 2.5 million babies born. A really rare condition that just makes this story so much more incredible. Kate, thank you so much for explaining it to us.
3: Absolutely.
4: And one last thing. It's been a busy year for Travis Kelce.
5: Rocco's coming after Mahomes, and he finds Kelce.
4: Earlier this week, he and the Kansas City Chiefs opened their 2026 season in a game against the Denver Broncos. It's Kelce's first since he got married to one Taylor Swift in July.
6: It was a fun offseason, man. Wedding was the best night of my life.
4: But while he's been running plays, it turns out Kelce also got played recently by the architect of a massive Ponzi scheme. Just after kickoff in that Chiefs-Broncos game on Monday, we learned that Siddharth Jawahar, an investment advisor from Texas, is being sentenced to 11 years in prison. He's the guy who, according to a judge, defrauded investors like Kelce out of millions of dollars and used that money to really live the life of a showgirl. Lavish vacations, private jet rides, spending sprees at clothing stores, expensive outings at fancy restaurants, exclusive clubs like Zero Bond open their doors to Jawahar, saying, "Welcome to New York, it's been waiting for you." In fact, prosecutors say Jawahar took in more than $35 million from clients, but only actually invested about $10 million of that. That's a pretty big blank space on the books.
7: I've got a blank space, baby, and I'll write your name.
4: Judge Zachary Bluestone writes that 99% of Jawahar's clients' funds were put into an investment entity called Philip Morris Pakistan. When PMP's value declined, Jawahar basically told his clients, "Actually, we're all good, Travis Kelce. Profits are up." But eventually, his problems caught up with him, and not the champagne kind. Jawahar pleaded guilty back in January to 3 counts of wire fraud in connection with this scheme. In addition to his 11-year sentence, he's also on the hook for more than $31 million in restitution. How's that for karma? Now, Jawahar's attorney tells ABC News, "Sid Jawahar is a very good man who's made some very serious mistakes and is taking ownership of it all. We don't know how much Travis Kelce lost in the scheme, though he and Swift are likely able to shake it off. Still, dodgy investment opportunities can be damaging, no matter how famous you are. And that's something Travis Kelce knows all too well." Hey, thanks so much for listening to Start Here Weekend from ABC News. Start Here Weekend is produced by Aaron Ferrer, Emily Schutz, Jen Newman, and Anthony Ali. Ariel Chester is our social media producer. Josh Cohen is director of podcast programming. And Brad Milkey is our managing editor. Thanks to John Newman, Tara Gimbel, Eamon McNiff, and Katie Dendas. If you want to hear the daily edition of Start Here, check out our podcast. 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Just hit that follow button. 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And of course, check us out right here for another edition of Start Here Weekend. For Brad Milkey, I'm Mike Dubusky. We'll see you next week.
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0: looking at it in the global picture with the Strait of Hormuz. We're not talking about the Bab el-Mandeb Strait if we're not also talking about the Strait of Hormuz. And this is most important for a country like Saudi Arabia, one of the world's top oil producers. To get oil out, they have to, especially to Asia, they have to go through either Bab el-Mandeb or the Strait of Hormuz. If both of those are closed, that makes a really expensive problem.
1: A new U.S. security detail with Greenland is expected to be finalized, a deal at the U.N. General Assembly in New York next week. Nothing new here, says Naya Nathielsen, a Danish parliament member and former minister of the Greenlandic government.
2: When I was growing up, there were a lot more American troops in Greenland, actually. So for us, it might be a return to something that we have already seen before in the past.
1: President Trump says he's forming a new AI force amid growing concerns about the technology. The president also saying he plans to appoint an AI czar to foster growth in the industry. Trump referring to fears about artificial intelligence as a hoax, even with AI executives warning about the risks of rapid development. A doctor who was found guilty of trying to kill his wife during an altercation on a Hawaii hiking trail denied a new trial after a judge found there was no evidence of outside influence on the jurors who convicted him of attempted manslaughter. 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
1: Reporters for three major news organizations say they were denied access to the White House today. A day earlier, President Trump said the media outlets were banned because he doesn't like their coverage. ABC's Stephen Mort Portnoy has more from Washington.
9: CNN, MS Now, and Politico all issued statements standing by their reporters, condemning the president's move and vowing to fight it. Now, the president says he's doing this because he believes the coverage of those outlets is too negative.
1: Ole Miss fans aren't holding back when LSU coach Lane Kiffin arrived at Vaught-Hemingway Stadium for tonight's game. He was loudly booed. Mississippi fans are still clearly upset about how he left the Rebels for LSU last year. Jason, Ole Miss student, was getting ready to enter the stadium for the game, saying the atmosphere is so far unmatched.
10: This is just the biggest game of my life. It's really chaotic just walking in here and just seeing, you know, all the LSU fans getting beer thrown, getting in a fist fight. It's just all the worst things said ever.
1: In Philadelphia.
11: Gaza is
1: protesters marching outside Lincoln Financial Field, where Ed Sheeran is performing tonight. It's his first show since Macklemore was dropped from the tour over his pro-Palestinian remarks on stage. This protester is a local college student.
12: Ed Sheeran could have prevented Macklemore from being picked up because he is the performer.
1: Now, Sheeran opened his concert with comments about Gaza, saying what's happening is catastrophic and unjustifiable, adding, "My heart is broken by the scale of the devastation and loss of civilians' lives, of children's lives." Dave Packer, ABC News.
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14: Hey, it's Andy Morris from First Look. I want to say thank you very much to everybody who joined us this last week, whether it was in listening or being a part of the show. And a very special thank you to CHP Officer Rich Souza, who for a little over the last year has provided us with traffic in the morning. Rich is going to be moving to another post in the CHP, and that means as of Monday, you'll have me doing the traffic. We're going to have some fun Monday morning. Make sure you listen in. And Rich is actually going to be taking a position where he comes in to see us for our visit with the CHP on Monday. So we'll see you then, starting at 6.
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1: there is nothing more
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1: exciting
0: to Coast
1: than hearing
0: AM.
1: A story about someone
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0: It really does a lot of validation of the history of
1: at
0: this
1: Social
0: show.
1: Security,
0: this is a huge
1: we are
0: step
1: always thinking of ways to save you time and make things
0: for
1: easier.
0: For the first time, we have
1: that's
0: the U.S.
1: why
0: government
1: we created
0: admitting
1: My Social
0: that
1: Security.
0: There's something to
1: opening
0: this.
1: A My
0: really
1: Social Security
0: this.
1: Account gives you secure access to your personal record and interactive tools tailored for you. 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
1: benefit
2: bassist,
1: estimates,
2: Jack Bruce recalls
1: and
2: how
1: compare
2: engineer
1: retirement
2: Tom
1: benefit
2: shaped
1: estimates
2: sunshine of your life
1: at different
2: by directing
1: ages or
2: Ginger
1: days
2: Baker toward
1: when you
2: a
1: want
2: unique
1: to start
2: drum
1: receiving
2: sound.
1: Benefits.
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1: already receiving benefits?
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5: Over the years, you've brought them into your home. 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Opioids are powerful pain-reducing prescription medicines. But most people who are prescribed opioids don't finish their prescriptions. So millions of unused opioids are sitting at homes across the country. And tragically, more than 100 Americans die every day from overdoses involving opioids. What can you do to protect your family? Remove the risk of unused opioids from your home.
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4: From ABC News, I'm Dave Packer. Health officials in Pennsylvania battling a growing measles outbreak there with at least 767 cases and at least 4 reported deaths. Infectious disease experts urging families to vaccinate their children earlier than usual as cases surge. Dr. Hazel Ginto, chair of pediatrics at Mainline Health in Pennsylvania. Well, she says, we think that it's going to get worse before it gets better, especially now that kids are in school. There is just a lot more opportunities to congregate, she says. Answering questions about the outbreak, President Trump says Friday that

0: Hey, it's Andy Morris from First Look. I want to say thank you very much to everybody who joined us this last week, whether it was in listening or being a part of the show. And a very special thank you to CHP Officer Rich Souza, who for a little over the last year has provided us with traffic in the morning. Rich is going to be moving to another post in the CHP, and that means as of Monday, you'll have me doing the traffic. We're going to have some fun Monday morning. Make sure you listen in. And Rich is actually going to be taking a position where he comes in to see us for our visit with the CHP on Monday. So we'll see you then, starting at 6.
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9: From ABC News, I'm Dave Packer. Tensions in the Middle East escalating this weekend. The U.S. State Department advising Americans to seriously reconsider travel in the Middle East, citing Houthi hostilities in Saudi Arabia.
10: As the war with Iran passes the 200-day mark, Saudi Arabia says Iranian-backed Houthis have attacked facilities across the country, including the capital of Riyadh. On Saturday, the Saudis say they intercepted a ballistic missile fired toward the capital. A large plume of smoke could be seen near the city's main airport after a series of explosions. The Saudis also say the Houthis tried to target civilians and civilian sites in the western region, but they were thwarted by its defense air systems. Perry Russum, ABC News, New York.
9: A new U.S. security deal with Greenland, announced by President Trump, confirmed by Denmark, is expected to be finalized at the upcoming UN General Assembly. ABC's Lama Hassan in London.
11: The State Department says the deal would remain in effect even if Greenland becomes a fully independent country. Following the announcement, the government of Greenland and the Danish Prime Minister issued a joint statement saying the nations expect to sign a measure next week that strengthens security in the Arctic and the North

0: saying he wants his music and shows to be about unity and humanity, not politics. 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
0: More than 10,000 security guards in San Francisco on strike, saying they're protecting companies that have billions in wealth, but they make a little more than $20 an hour. ABC's Jacqueline Lee.
2: In a statement, Allied Universal, which is one of the companies negotiating with the union, saying in part, "We have made substantial progress in negotiations as part of our commitment to finding common ground." Union reps saying this was months of failed negotiations, with workers offered a 65-cent raise per hour over 2 years.
0: Reporters for 3 major news organizations say they were denied access to the White House on Saturday. That's a day early before President Trump said that media outlets were banned because he doesn't like their coverage. ABC's Stephen Portnoy in Washington.
3: For nearly 5 decades, federal courts have held that under the First Amendment, the White House cannot strip access to the complex by correspondents based on the content of their reporting. And last year, a federal judge ruled against Trump's efforts to ban the Associated Press from the small contingent of pool reporters who cover him in the Oval Office or in Air Force One. Now, a divided appeals court panel later put much of that ruling on hold, saying that Trump could continue to exclude certain reporters from what it deemed restricted presidential spaces, like the Oval Office, Air Force One, but not from the briefing room or from other areas of the White House when they're open to the entire press corps.
0: Now, CNN, MSNBC, and Politico all issued statements standing by their reporters, condemning the president's move and vowing to fight it. Dave Packer, ABC News.
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0: So hold that story. It's a good cliffhanger. And then I've got some breaking news for you. We'll turn back to the international situation. India and Pakistan, not good news there, folks. We'll be back. I'm Art Bell. This is Coast to Coast AM.
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4: From ABC News, I'm Dave Packer. President Trump says he's forming a new AI force amid growing concerns about the technology.
5: Referring to the fears around AI as a hoax, Trump asserted in a post on social media that we will not in any way hinder or stifle the growth of this incredible industry. But, Trump added, in order to look out for the bad aspects of AI, the U.S. would form an AI force and appoint an AI czar in the near future. The White House did not immediately respond to a request for comment.
4: ABC's Chuck Severson. This coming as a new report says researchers used Anthropic's Claude to hack into rival company OpenAI. There have been 4 measles deaths in Pennsylvania amid the outbreak there, and now health officials warning of a possible exposure to the disease at children's hospitals in Philadelphia and Pittsburgh. James Garrow is with the Philadelphia Health Department.
6: Our greatest worry is the children who are on that unit. All of them are obviously too young to be vaccinated against measles, and given that they're already medically fragile, this creates a very concerning situation for us.
4: Medical experts in Pennsylvania urging families to vaccinate kids earlier than usual. Tensions in the Middle East escalating this weekend. The U.S. State Department advising Americans to seriously reconsider travel in the Middle East, citing Houthi hostilities in Saudi Arabia. Earlier Saturday, Saudi Arabia confirming Houthis tried to attack Riyadh with a ballistic missile that it says was interrupted.
7: And I am making mistakes, and I'm so, so sorry.
4: That's Ed Sheeran in Philadelphia Saturday night. His first concert after opening act Macklemore was dropped from the U.S. tour over onstage pro-Palestinian comments. Other openers and his own band dropping out in protest. Sheeran saying that while the attacks in Israel on October 7th, 2023 were horrific,
7: what is happening in Gaza is catastrophic and unbelievable.

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1: Several hundred protesters gathered outside President John F. Kennedy Center and to voice their opposition to President Trump's takeover on Friday. ABC's Whit Johnson.
2: Protesters formed a human chain around the barricades that surrounded the Kennedy Center. Some were artists who have performed at the venue in the past. This week, President Trump threatened to tear down the building if his name was not put on it. Last year, Trump installed himself as chairman of the Kennedy Center after firing the board and installing his own hand-picked trustees.
1: After repeatedly threatening to take over Greenland, President Trump announcing the U.S. has reached an agreement with Denmark. The president saying it gives the U.S. permanent control over security and other needs in the territory. Ulrik Pramgaff, a senior researcher at the Danish Institute for International Studies, saying it's not a win for Trump, who says he wanted sovereign control over all of Greenland as part of the United States.
3: Donald Trump tries to sell it as a win. He obviously didn't get in this agreement what he originally set out to have.
1: The deal is expected to be finalized at the United Nations General Assembly in the coming week. Ukrainian President Volodymyr Zelensky on Friday thanked President Trump for signing a law that was championed by the late Senator Lindsey Graham. It allows for the expansion of sanctions on Russia related to Moscow's ongoing full-scale invasion of Ukraine. Dave Packer, ABC News.
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7: Hey, it's Andy Morris from First Look. I want to say thank you very much to everybody who joined us this last week, whether it was in listening or being a part of the show. And a very special thank you to CHP Officer Rich Souza, who for a little over the last year has provided us with traffic in the morning. Rich is going to be moving to another post in the CHP, and that means as of Monday, you'll have me doing the traffic. We're going to have some fun Monday morning. Make sure you listen in. And Rich is actually going to be taking a position where he comes in to see us for our visit with the CHP on Monday. So we'll see you then, starting at 6.
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1: This is a very interesting program. John Nolan is here. He is a 20-year military

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3: Some people would call him a loser. He ran for state office, he was beaten. He started a business, he failed. He ran for Congress, he lost. He was nominated for vice president, he lost again. 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
6: From ABC News, I'm Dave Packer. Tensions in the Middle East escalating this weekend. The U.S. State Department advising Americans to seriously reconsider travel in the Middle East, citing Houthi hostilities in Saudi Arabia.
7: As the war with Iran passes the 200-day mark, Saudi Arabia says Iranian-backed Houthis have attacked facilities across the country, including the capital of Riyadh. On Saturday, the Saudis say they intercepted a ballistic missile fired toward the capital. A large plume of smoke could be seen near the city's main airport after a series of explosions. The Saudis also say the Houthis tried to target civilians and civilian sites in the western region, but they were thwarted by its defense air systems. Perry Russum, ABC News, New York.
6: A new U.S. security deal with Greenland, announced by President Trump, confirmed by Denmark, is expected to be finalized at the upcoming UN General Assembly. ABC's Lama Hassan in London.
8: The State Department says the deal would remain in effect even if Greenland becomes a fully independent country. Following the announcement, the government of Greenland and the Danish Prime Minister issued a joint statement saying the nations expect to sign a measure next week that strengthens security in the Arctic and the North Atlantic region.
6: Health officials warn of a possible exposure to measles at children's hospitals in Philadelphia and Pittsburgh. In Philadelphia, officials say possibly exposed infants are being offered preventative antibody treatment. ABC News medical contributor Dr. Alok Patel.
9: Measles can result in hospitalizations and lifelong debilitation. So this really does take a all-hands-on-deck approach to combat the misinformation, make sure people are getting these shots in time for their kids, especially now that school is in session.
6: The Ed Sheeran tour sparking protests over the decision to drop rapper Macklemore from the tour lineup following his onstage pro-Palestinian comments. Macklemore and other openers dropped out of the tour, and at his concert in Philadelphia Saturday night, Sheeran sang he wants his music and shows to be about unity and humanity, not politics. 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
11: 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The people...

0: Union, saying in part, we have made substantial progress in negotiations as part of our commitment to finding common ground. Union reps saying this was months of failed negotiations, with workers offered a 65-cent raise per hour over 2 years.
1: Reporters for three major news organizations say they were denied access to the White House on Saturday. That's a day early before President Trump said that media outlets were banned because he doesn't like their coverage. ABC's Stephen Portnoy in Washington.
2: For nearly five decades, federal courts have held that under the First Amendment, the White House cannot strip access to the complex by correspondents based on the content of their reporting. And last year, a federal judge ruled against Trump's efforts to ban the Associated Press from the small contingent of pool reporters who cover him in the Oval Office or on Air Force One. Now, a divided appeals court panel later put much of that ruling on hold, saying that Trump could continue to exclude certain reporters from what it deemed restricted presidential spaces, like the Oval Office, Air Force One, but not from the briefing room or from other areas of the White House when they're open to the entire press corps.
1: Now, CNN, MSNBC, and Politico all issued statements standing by their reporters, condemning the president's move and vowing to fight it. Dave Packer, ABC News.
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5: From ABC News, I'm Dave Packer. President Trump says he's forming a new AI force amid growing concerns about the technology.
6: Referring to the fears around AI as a hoax, Trump asserted in a post on social media that we will not in any way hinder or stifle the growth of this incredible industry. But, Trump added, in order to look out for the bad aspects of AI, the U.S. would form an AI force and appoint an AI czar in the near future. The White House did not immediately respond to a request for comment.
5: ABC's Chuck Sievertson. This coming as a new report says researchers used Anthropic's Claude to hack into rival company OpenAI. There have been four measles deaths in Pennsylvania amid the outbreak there, and now health officials warning of a possible exposure to the disease at children's hospitals in Philadelphia and Pittsburgh. James Garrow is with the Philadelphia Health Department.
7: Our greatest worry is the children who are on that unit. All of them are obviously too young to be vaccinated against measles. And given that they're already medically fragile, this creates a very concerning situation for us.
5: Medical experts in Pennsylvania urging families to vaccinate kids earlier than usual. Tensions in the Middle East escalating this weekend. The U.S. State Department advising Americans to seriously reconsider travel in the Middle East, citing Houthi hostilities in Saudi Arabia. Earlier Saturday, Saudi Arabia confirming Houthis tried to attack Riyadh with a ballistic missile that it says was interrupted.
8: And I am making mistakes, and I'm so, so sorry.
5: That's Ed Sheeran in Philadelphia Saturday night. His first concert after opening act Macklemore was dropped from the U.S. tour over onstage pro-Palestinian comments. Other openers and his own band dropping out in protest. Sheeran saying that while the attacks in Israel on October 7th, 2023 were horrific,
8: what is happening in Gaza is a catastrophic and unjustifiable and disproportionate.
5: And that he wants his music and shows to be about unity and humanity, not politics. You're listening to ABC News.
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5: Several hundred protesters gathered outside President John F. Kennedy Center and to voice their opposition to President Trump's takeover on Friday. ABC's Whit Johnson.
13: Protesters formed a human chain around the barricades that surrounded the Kennedy Center.

0: He's saying it's not a win for Trump, who says he wanted sovereign control over all of Greenland as part of the United States.
1: Donald Trump tries to sell it as a win. He obviously didn't get in this agreement what he originally set out to have.
0: The deal is expected to be finalized at the United Nations General Assembly in the coming week. Ukrainian President Volodymyr Zelensky on Friday thanked President Trump for signing a law that was championed by the late Senator Lindsey Graham. It allows for the expansion of sanctions on Russia related to Moscow's ongoing full-scale invasion of Ukraine. Dave Packer, ABC News.
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1: Angel Morgan is our guest for the first part of the show, clairvoyant medium, animal communicator, paranormal investigator. 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One of the things she said is, you just shouldn't be messing with Ouija boards if you don't know what you're doing. What is your take on that?

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1: Contests are open to listeners over 18 with a valid Social Security number. 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Cash will not be awarded in lieu of merchandise or service. One entry per person per contest. 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All prizes must be picked up by winner within 2 weeks of when the prize is won during regular business hours, Monday through Friday, 8:30 a.m. to 5 p.m., excluding holidays, at 3620 Sacramento Street, Suite 204, San Luis Obispo, California. 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

0: 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We want to say, we see you.
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0: We see the positive role models that you are.
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1: So thank you for investing your time in us.
0: Thank you for protecting the integrity of the game, no matter what.
1: We hope you always know how much we appreciate you.
0: Because without you, this is just recess. It's not really a game.
1: Thank you for always making it possible for us to play the sports we love.
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1: Our guest for the second half of the show is Dr. Simon Boxall. He's an oceanographer with over 45 years experience studying our oceans. He's worked in all of the major ocean basins and seas of the world in that time, looking at deep ocean circulation, flooding in the Venice Lagoon, ice melt in the Arctic, and major oil spills around the world. Welcome to the show. Nice to meet you, Dr. Simon Boxall. Welcome to Coast to Coast.
2: Good evening.
1: So this is such a fascinating thing. I feel like, well, I mean, you're going to know a lot more than everybody else, but one of the things you always hear is we know more about space than we do about the oceans of Earth. Is that true?
2: That is true. And, well, I think it depends how far you go out into space. If you look at what we've mapped in terms of the seafloor, what we've understood about life in the oceans, we've probably got better maps and better ideas for the Moon and Mars than we do for our own oceans sometimes. Keep in mind that the oceans cover about 73% of the planet. We are a water-covered planet. We should be called Planet Ocean.
1: Well, that would be a lot better, wouldn't it? So how deep have we gone, and then how deep further does it go?
2: We have been to the bottom of the Challenger Deep, or Discovery Deep, which is in the Marianas Trench in the Pacific. And two groups have been down there. George Picard has been down there as a Swissman, and an American went down there in the 1960s in a vessel called the Trieste. They only spent a few minutes down there before the whole thing started to creak. And that's 11,000 meters. The pressure.

0: The call letters, KVEC. The focus, local. 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

United States Deputy Sheriff's Association is a national nonprofit and America's largest non-governmental provider of services to law enforcement. 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United States Deputy Sheriff's Association, taking training to the next level, because lives are on the line.

0: United States Deputy Sheriff's Association is a national nonprofit and America's largest non-governmental provider of services to law enforcement. USDSA assists city, county, state, and federal law enforcement agencies through our many varied programs, including free safety equipment donations, free officer survival training, cash donations, and condolence letters to the family of law enforcement officers who perish in the line of duty. USDSA also offers college scholarships for the dependent children of law enforcement, along with the Citizen Awareness Program and thank you cards to law enforcement. 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United States Deputy Sheriff's Association, taking training to the next level, because lives are on the line.
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1: So I had an appointment with the surgeon, and he was told me what all he was going to do, and it was just absolutely horrendous. 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And my problem on my skin went away.
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1: 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But he knew only those who never try are the real losers. 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
1: From ABC News, I'm Brian Clark. President Trump returned to the White House from Camp David a day early on Saturday. The White House did not explain why. Meanwhile, there are renewed fears of a wider war in the Middle East as Saudi Arabia says that it intercepted a ballistic missile that was fired towards the capital. The now more than 200-day war with Iran continues to impact prices in the U.S.
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4: From ABC News, I'm Brian Clark. New uncertainty in the Middle East after Saudi Arabia says that Houthi rebels attempted to attack the kingdom Saturday. ABC's Alex Prochet has more.
5: Explosions rocking Saudi Arabia's capital as the U.S. war with Iran passes the 200-day mark. A large plume of smoke seen near Riyadh's main airport after Saudi officials say they intercepted a Houthi ballistic missile fired towards the city. The Saudis also say the Houthis attempted to target civilians and civilian sites in the western region, but that the attacks were thwarted by the kingdom's air defense systems.
4: Those new attacks not helping to lower gas prices in the U.S., which are approaching a national average of $4.50 a gallon, forcing tough decisions for people like Brittany in North Carolina.
6: I'm a teacher, so I don't make a lot of money. You have to make a decision on gas, food, you know, the basics.
4: And travel experts say these fuel prices are a good reason to book ahead for holiday travel, as they warn airfare may continue to soar. ABC's Clara McMichael covers transportation and has more on the impacts.
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0: United States Deputy Sheriff's Association, taking training to the next level because lives are on the line.
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15: From ABC News, I'm Brian Clark. Artificial intelligence remains top of mind in Washington and at the White House. But President Trump's message, different from recent warnings, says ABC's Olivia Rubin.
16: President Trump overnight flat out rejecting calls to regulate AI, rebuffing industry leaders who say it's essential. Trump calling those warnings a hoax, saying he won't stifle the growth of an industry he sees as a key part of the U.S. economy. Now Trump saying he's going to create an AI force and appoint an AI czar that can help find the bad here. And we've asked the White House for more, but so far, no clarity yet.
15: And AI expected to be a major topic in President Trump's meeting this week with China's Xi Jinping. They will meet Thursday at the White House. ABC's Britt Clenett says there are other items on the agenda.
16: Plenty on the agenda when President Trump and President Xi meet: Iran, trade, AI. But also Xi's visit is going to put the issue of fentanyl back in focus. So can both sides really do more to combat the crisis still killing tens of thousands of Americans each year? President Trump plans to greet Xi as his plane lands, a rare personal welcome and a sign of the importance the White House is placing on these talks.
15: National average of gas, almost $4.50 a gallon, has increased costs for everyday Americans like Rob Zdenek, who owns a pumpkin patch in South Carolina.
17: Gas prices went up a little bit higher. So pumpkins, basically, my prices stayed about the same as last year, so I didn't put any more money on for the customer this year.
15: There are worries the fighting in the region could continue to escalate. Saudi Arabia's capital came under attack Saturday.
18: The attacks mark a new escalation in the fighting. On Friday, the Houthis claimed the Saudis launched more than two dozen strikes in Yemen as air and ground operations intensified. The attacks

0: raising concerns about security in Saudi Arabia, the wider conflict with Iran, as well as fuel prices.
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1: CNN, MS Now, and Politico all issued statements standing by their reporters after they were prohibited from accessing the White House complex Saturday after President Trump said he was banning the organizations because of their negative coverage. ABC's Stephen Portnoy has more.
3: Last year, a federal judge ruled against Trump's efforts to ban the Associated Press from the small contingent of pool reporters who cover him in the Oval Office or on Air Force One. A divided appeals court panel later put much of that ruling on hold, saying Trump could continue to exclude certain reporters from what the panel deemed restricted presidential spaces, like his office, his airplane, and his Mar-a-Lago home, but not from the briefing room or from other areas of the White House when they're open to the entire press corps.
1: Tropical storm Fay formed in the northern Atlantic Ocean today, but no impact to lands expected. In Germany, Oktoberfest officially opened this weekend in Munich, the 191st edition of the folk festival.
4: Of the thousands telling why they're at Oktoberfest and what's ahead, it's apparently a no-brainer.
5: I love it. I think the vibes are super high. It's amazing.
6: Drink beer and probably get hammered. Am I allowed to swear? Wasted. And do it again tomorrow.
4: The mayor of Munich tapping the first keg to open the festivities. Women dressed in Bavarian drendels, the men in lederhosen, storm the beer tents. Besides beer, pretzels, pork roast, and sausages are also sought-after delicacies.
1: I'm Brian Clark, ABC News.
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1: Our guests for the last hour of the show here, Dr. Simon Boxall, oceanographer with over 45 years of experience studying our oceans. He's been all over all of them, all of the major oceans and some of the minor ones too. When we went to break, we were talking about the Bermuda Triangle, and he was saying a lot of the wrecks that you hear in these sheer numbers are just how many boats there are in that region and that people aren't experienced boaters. And then I said, talk to me about the planes that have disappeared, there's records of a squadron of planes just totally vanishing. And you said you had an answer for that. So here we are. The floor is yours,
2: okay.
1: Doc.
2: Okay, Rich. If you go back, the Bermuda Triangle, I think people assume the Bermuda Triangle is an ancient sort of ancient story that's sort of been going for centuries. Actually, the first concept of the Bermuda Triangle was produced by a writer called George X. Sand in 1952 in a magazine called Fate. I don't know if the Fate still exists in America, but Fate had stories like The Truth About the Flying Saucers, Invisible Beings Walk the Earth, and so on and so forth. And George's article was called Sea Mystery Our Back Door. And it's subtitled, In This Watery Region Off the Coast of Florida, Ships and Aircraft Vanish Without a Single Clue. Now, the one that everyone says, yes, but what about Flight 19 on December the 5th, 1949? Now, that's what got George Sands to sort of put the story together. And the story goes that this group of experienced sort of fighter pilots went off on a sortie from Florida and disappeared, never to be seen again. Now, bear in mind two things. The first is that back in 1949, we didn't have GPS, we didn't have sort of electronic navigation. Navigation was by eye. You looked down at the ground, you worked out roughly how long you'd been traveling for, roughly what direction, and you worked out where you were. Factoid number two is that actually Flight 19 was a training flight. In fact, for the whole flight, apart from the instructor, Flight 19 was the trainee's first solo flight. They went off on a training exercise, and when they turned to go back to base, the trainer had radioed through to the base saying, you know, we're heading back, and told the rest of them to follow him as he sort of banked and headed towards what he thought, based on his by-sight navigation, was his airfield. And bear in mind, they were along the coast. The trainees, and there's evidence of this from records on the ground, radio back to him to saying, sorry, sir, you're going the wrong way. We think we should be turning, banking left rather than right or vice versa. Now, apparently this particular trainer was a bit of a pompous ass and said, don't you dare question me, I know what I'm doing. Follow me now. And so, being obedient sort of trainees, they followed him, and unfortunately he turned the wrong way. He's headed out to sea. He thought he was crossing a strait, a sort of a channel. In fact, what he was doing is he was heading out to sea. He was the wrong side of where he thought he was, and they followed him. And actually the tower did sort of keep in touch. They said, could you check your navigation? But eventually, yeah.

0: I had a question myself about the plastics, and they had a robot online that was grabbing up a bunch of plastic, thankfully, taking it out of the ocean. And I was wondering if Dr. Simon had any idea about that. And I just wanted to sneak in a couple more quick, you know, we're due for an El Nino here in California.
1: Good point.
0: A bunch of rain and then a tsunami. We're supposed to scientifically be due for a huge earthquake / tsunami event. And just, you know, I'm just hoping that he has an idea about the plastics again, because, you know, the microplastics, the fish, you know, the fish eat that. And
1: well, let's do this, Super, since we're rolling up against a break here and I want to get to both of those things. Let's deal with the plastic on this side and then we'll talk about tsunamis on the other side. So don't go away. Stay on the line and we'll get to the tsunami thing after the plastics in the ocean. I mean, we're not taking a break yet. So you can
2: okay,
1: go on.
2: Sorry, I'm here. So, sorry, yes. I was waiting for that break. The plastics in the oceans is a problem. And the problem is that once it's in the ocean, it takes literally centuries to break down. In fact, I've literally just, as we've been speaking online, a paper's appeared in my inbox, which is looking at some research in the Mar de Plata Canyon off Argentina. And there they've been doing some work down at 3,000-4,000 meters, looking at stuff that's in this canyon. And there are sneakers, Wellington boots, their boots, sneakers, bits of cable, bits of plastic bag.
1: That's terrible.
2: Toys, all kinds of stuff. So this stuff gets everywhere. And the problem is, it's impossible to take it out of the ocean. Once it's in the ocean, that's it. People talk about collecting it. Yes, there's some great programs looking at collecting plastics. The place to collect the plastics, first of all, is before it gets into the ocean, so in the estuaries and things. And actually, the best thing to do is not get it in the ocean in the first place.
1: Very good. And okay, when we come back, let's talk a little bit about that more in tsunamis. Our guest, Dr. Simon Boxall, the topic, the oceans. 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
1: 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One entry per person per contest. Employees of the AGM Radio Group reserve the right to disqualify contestants who do not adhere to the contest rules. All prizes must be picked up by winner within 2 weeks of when the prize is won during regular business hours, Monday through Friday, 8:30 a.m. to 5 p.m., excluding holidays, at 3620 Sacramento Street, Suite 204, San Luis Obispo, California. All decisions, regardless of the circumstances, are final by the employees of the AGM Radio Group.
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4: From ABC News, I'm Brian Clark. The State Department's urging Americans in the Middle East to be on heightened alert amid a new wave of Houthi attacks on Saudi Arabia. That included the first attack on Saudi Arabia's capital. ABC's Lama Hassan says this could have further impacts on gas prices.
5: Saudi's one of the biggest oil producers in the world, exporting 4 to 5 million barrels of oil a day using the Bab al-Mandab Strait. But with the Houthis effectively now controlling this vital strait and Saudi's east-west pipeline, which was attacked and shut down recently, still closed, all this will push oil prices up even more.
4: And with gas prices in the U.S. approaching a national average of $4.50 a gallon, it's created some difficult choices for people like Brittany in North Carolina.
6: I'm a teacher, so I don't make a lot of money. It's you have to make a decision on gas, food, you know, the basics.
4: President Trump today said the 250-foot arch he wants to build in Washington, D.C. is also going to serve as a military complex, using similar arguments he's put forward for the new White House ballroom that is also facing legal challenges. The president said he'll create an AI force and an AI czar as he continues to downplay fears about the rapid advancements in AI. ABC's Olivia Rubin says there's been news of another security incident involving an AI model.
7: Google disclosing the first known hacking incidents with its AI technology. The company saying Gemini got unauthorized access to the internet, hacking three real websites during a test, though they say the model stopped itself each time. And remember, it's not the first so-called breakout incident from an AI model. Earlier this week, OpenAI reporting 6 new incidents, and they say it's a disturbing and concerning behavior from these AI models, and it's all fueling fresh calls for robust oversight that President Trump is dismissing.
4: You're listening to ABC News.
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1: 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In fact, the EPA says today's energy-tight homes are in desperate need of ventilation to get that stagnant, stuffy air out with an easy breathe. 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

0: 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We're going to be spending more time inside where the air is five times worse than the outdoor air. In fact, the EPA says today's energy-tight homes are in desperate need of ventilation to get that stagnant, stuffy air out with an easy breathe. We've got mine, and it provides air exchanges and an 85% reduction in airborne particles. So don't get trapped inside a sick house breathing dirty, musty, damp air. 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
3: From ABC News, I'm Brian Clark. Republicans say they know that high gas prices are a key midterm issue, and House Majority Leader Steve Scalise told ABC's This Week.
4: We've been working to try to bring gas prices down. They are down from the peak that they were over $5 a gallon under Joe Biden, but they can be lower, and they will be lower, by the way, when Iran gets resolved.
3: But it's not clear when Iran will be resolved. The war's now past 200 days, says ABC's Perry Russum.
5: The average price of diesel hitting a record average of $6.44 a gallon. President Trump insists the higher prices are a small price to pay to set back Iran's nuclear program.
6: I think most people, if they had a vote on lower gas prices or letting Iran have a nuclear weapon, I'd be willing to vote that it would be a massive landslide.
5: Sources tell ABC News new estimates show the cost of the war has reached $43 billion.
3: And the State Department's urging Americans in the Middle East to use heightened vigilance after Saudi Arabia has come under attack from Houthi groups. Iran will be a key topic in President Trump's meeting with Xi Jinping of China this week at the White House. So will fentanyl. Washington's demanding Beijing do more to stop chemicals used to make the drug from reaching criminal groups. ABC's Britt Clenett says,
7: in an exclusive interview with a deputy head of China's drug control agency, Shan Yehua says progress has been made to stem the supply chain, but acknowledges more cooperation and trust is required from both sides.
8: We have done a lot and we need to do more. We have to and we need to do more. Because you're
9: admitting that more should be done.
8: Yeah, more should be done. I mean, both China and the U.S.
3: Another topic will be AI, and President Trump continues to dismiss calls for slowing down AI development. He instead says he'll create an AI force and an AI czar. You're listening to ABC News.
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3: When President Trump returned to the White House last night from Camp David, reporters from three

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0: any evidence of brain disease. And they found that those who lived in disadvantaged neighborhoods had a brain age gap. Their brains looked 3 years older than their chronological age. They had changes in brain volume, and they had vascular issues in their brain as well, blood flow.
1: In Munich, Germany, Oktoberfest got underway. 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
1: 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I'm Brian Clark, ABC News.
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0: And back at it we go, 22 minutes after the top of the hour. You're at home with Gary Sullivan each and every weekend, 9 to noon Eastern time, Saturday and Sunday. We take your calls regarding your home projects. And if you miss an hour or you miss the whole day, you can always catch it on the podcast. 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Just hit podcast, At Home with Gary Sullivan. The hours are listed, and take a listen. All right, let's go to Kim. Kim, welcome.
3: Hi, Gary. How are you today?
0: Doing fine. Thank you.
3: Good. I got a deck, barely new, but this spring I noticed some green mold around. So what I did is I got a bucket of water, a sponge, Dawn, and a chair. And it came out good. But you were talking about wet and forget, and I'm like you. I'm all about easy. Will that wet and forget work?
0: Yeah, sure, it'll work. So let me just, you know, I mean, there's the wet and forget Max Outdoor. That's the one you would use. You literally just apply it. You can get it where you just screw a hose onto a bottle and spray it on there, and let it go. As long as it gets sunshine. And you know, the occasional rain shower to keep it active and working. It takes about, you know, I tell everybody about 6 weeks. I just used it on windowsills, brick windowsills. It took about 4 days. So it varies. It depends on how much there is, how long it's been growing. But it's great stuff. It doesn't get any easier, I'll tell you that.
3: Well, one quick question. Does it harm the bushes around it, around the deck?
0: Yeah.
3: You know?
0: Yeah. Well, does it harm the bushes? Is that the question?
3: Yes.
0: Okay. They'll tell you to cover it up with plastic.
3: All right.
0: I would say you can do that, or since literally you're spraying it on, and if you get that sprayed on, you get a drift on the bushes. If you just hose those bushes off, you'll be fine.

0: Formation Blackjack, protecting driveways for over 100 years.
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7: Kind of bad lineup.
6: Yeah. Yeah, you're not drinking Malort, so you can just be happy.
8: That's right.
9: Where's the sound effect? I believe we need some woo-hoos.
6: Oh, you want a woo?
9: Okay. I need a woo.
5: Woo! We'll be right back after this break.

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Why? Because that's where the good stuff is. It sips, suds, and smokes with your smoking host, the Good Old Boys.

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1: Hey, yes, it's sippin' time again. Welcome to this Sips episode, where everything good in life is worth discussing. Joining me today is Made Man Brent.
2: It's a pleasure to be here. Nice you would invite me.
1: You're always invited. Whenever we're doing a show, you know that. I mean, not so much the other guys, but you're always invited. You know, he even wore pants today. Look at him.
3: That's crazy. I'm the one who wore shorts today.
1: I did not. They won't stay on. Yeah, but he started with them. So. And good old boy Harp.
3: Thanks for having me, Bob. This is a great day to be in the basement.
1: And good old boy Justin.
4: It is always a pleasure to be here, especially today.
1: Yeah, it doesn't stink today. So our segments are all about wine, distilled spirits, tea, coffee, whiskey, anything else that you can sip. And here are the whiskeys that we're going to be discussing today. From Barrel Bourbon, we have the Barrel Bourbon Armagnac Cask Finish. We have the Barrel Bourbon Red Label Series 12-Year Finished in Toasted American Casks. The Barrel Bourbon Red Label Series 12-Year Finished in French Oak Casks. Jack Daniel's Single Barrel Special Release Tanyard Hill Rye, Baker's Single Barrel High Rye Bourbon 7-Year, and the Baker's 13-Year Single Barrel 2025 release. So, not a bad
2: lineup.
1: Yeah. Yeah. You're not drinking Malort, so you can just be happy.
4: That's right.
2: Or that.

0: Beatrice. Joe's involvement in the spirit industry goes back to 1980s when his firm, Blue Dingle Digital, was busy creating digital presence for various brands in the spirits industry. But that all changed in 2012 after a trip to a local distillery when he got the bug to get into the whiskey business on the production side. Built on the Scottish model of an independent bottler and blender, they began sourcing quality whiskeys and rums from various sources and blending them to try to make an end product that is better than the sum of its parts. So they wanted to take some...
1: Well, you know, that's just like your opinion, man.
0: Yeah. Well, I mean, I think sometimes they succeed.
2: I think they succeed.
3: Sometimes. It's called synergy, folks.
0: Yeah.
2: Ooh, that's a big word.
0: Oh, too big a word for me.
2: Yeah, we need to look that one up.
0: So this first one we have is Barrel Bourbon Armagnac Cask Finish. It's 56.5% ABV or 113 proof for those from mathematicians. It's a blend of 10-year Kentucky bourbon, 7, 8, 11, and 12-year Indiana bourbon, and 9, 13, 14, and 15-year Tennessee bourbon. Derived mash bill, corn 78%, rye 18%, malted barley 4%. 9 bourbons. I mean, I just can't, it's just hard to fathom trying to, you know, using 9 bourbons to make a product, but...
4: Isn't happy hour anytime?
0: Yeah.
2: I mean, I don't know what you're complaining about.
3: You know, the Scottish blenders famously use anywhere from 3 or from actually 2 to 30 or 40 whiskeys in a blend. So
5: Johnny Walker's got 30.
3: Yeah. Well, it depends on which
5: black.
3: One. Yeah. Black. Yeah.
0: So on the nose of this, I get a sweetness of fruit, kind of like a mango pineapple.
3: What's a mango pineapple?
0: What do you mean a mango pineapple? It's like a pineapple that's shaped like a mango. It's got a nut inside. It's like it got a nut inside. What do you mean? Get some bread notes, a little bit of flat cola.
3: Yeah. There's a nut inside, all right.
2: Yeah.
0: Yeah.
2: He's sitting to your right.
0: Yeah. So.
2: Or your left.
0: So on the palate, it's, you know, this is feels like it's like a thick coating in your mouth. It's not, you know, while it's thin, it just kind of sticks there, kind of like a sugary stickiness to it. And then it hits you with that sweetness of like a chocolate orange. You definitely get some nuttiness because there is a nut in there. And some cloves, some black tea. The finish, it's a nice little finish, but these Armagnacs are nice. This one's a nice one, but the ones at Harm's Store, I think, is a little bit better than this. Much better than this, actually.
3: Well, mine is an American whiskey, not a bourbon.
0: Yeah.
3: And it's much lighter, and you can see that they're not using these heavily oaked bourbons. I feel like the Armagnac shines in mine, whereas I thought the Armagnac was buried here. I mean, there's a floral component that should be heavier in an Armagnac cask. I feel like the floral component's buried here, but what we get is the spice, which is, you know, you get from the French oak barrels and the Armagnac as well. Justin, you said you detected the Armagnac here when we were talking off the air. What happened?
6: Mid palate, it's there.
3: The mid palate for you?
0: Yeah, I'm getting it.
3: So tell me what do you think on your nose?
6: On my nose, it's walking into a bulk candy store with a guy smoking a menthol Cools. And
3: you hang out with the wrong people, man.
6: In a good way. Yeah, they hate when you smoke in the bulk candy store. And the palate, it was like sweet, like a very famous brand of pancake syrup that I don't remember the new name for. And the old name got canceled.
3: Aunt Jemima?
6: That was the old name.
3: That got canceled?
6: Got canceled. Yeah, it's a new name now.
3: I don't keep up with that stuff.
6: I don't know what they call it now.
2: Something Mills, I think.
6: Oh, yeah. And I get some cigar box in there. I do get some Kenya espresso. And on the finish, smoking cloves in the bathtub. It's kind of beautiful, the finish. My favorite part.
3: In the bathtub, specifically.
6: Yeah, because that's where I smoke cloves, in the bathtub.
2: Boy, there's an image you're not getting out of your head.
3: It's too much information there for me. Okay. I mean, I thought it had a hint of fruit at the beginning, but that didn't go into floral notes like you expect from a Armagnac. The nose was kind of spicy, it,

0: Didn't even remind me of a bourbon so much as a rye on the nose. A lot of dried fruit then, and it's just too sweet on the palate for me. I mean, it's confusing, but for some reason I like it. It's like BDSM. You gotta try it once. Or at least twice.
1: Say anything worth trying is worth trying twice, right?
2: He has a safe word, and that disturbs me.
0: Yeah. You gotta have a safe word. And I don't know if I've got a lot of black tea coming out of this on the nose. You said Kenya coffee. I'll give you that too, but orange and hazelnut. But on the palate, it's just so sweet. Bob, what do you think?
2: I think it's delicious. I definitely get I get the Armagnac, like he said, middle palate. I get sort of a raisiny sultana mix there. I get some dried fruits. I do get that pumpernickel where we were talking about it on the nose.
0: That's the rye.
2: On the
0: that tastes like
2: palate,
0: rye to me.
2: yeah, it's definitely sweet. There's a bit of orange peel, a bit of hazelnut, definitely some black walnut. I really like this one. I thought
0: And
2: it was
0: I
2: delicious.
0: can get talked into this thing about the mid palate. I think you're right that the fruit on the mid palate is where the Armagnac lives.
2: Well, we're going to be giving the Barrel Bourbon Armagnac Cask Finish a well-deserved four sips.
3: That's classified.
2: And we'll be back to talk about the next one.
0: It was already commercial.
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0: Hey, and we're back. We just finished talking about the Barrel Bourbon Armagnac Cask Finish. Gave that a well-deserved four sips. That's going to take us to our next one. We're going to have Harm tell us about that one.
1: Thanks, Bob. Our next whiskey today is the Barrel Bourbon Red Label Series 12-year-old, finished in toasted American oak casks, 56.7% ABV, 113.4 proof. As I said, it's 12 years old. It's a blend of whiskeys distilled in Kentucky, Indiana, and Tennessee. They do not give us a proper breakdown like they did with the Armagnac cask. It's finished in toasted American oak barrels. The color is a beautiful tawny brown with a little bit of orange to it. The nose, I could have swear they used Ambarana cask. There's so much cinnamon here. It's over the top cinnamon. There's chocolate, there's maple syrup, there's a hint of baking spice and licorice. I mean, it's really interesting nose. I like this a lot. And there's some fruit coming out, and I'm not quite sure what it is. I mean, like, jam, cherry jam. On the palate. It's got a beautiful mouthfeel at 56% plus ABV. It just coats your palate, big and oaky. Notes of black tea and tobacco. It's not as syrupy as the previous one, but it's still sweet. I feel like barrel bourbon has gone towards the sweeter style lately. That chocolate comes back. And on the finish, you still get those oaky notes. There's a little bit of like cocoa powder and mint, but not much. I really enjoy this one. I feel like this is more a classic bourbon than that Armagnac cask one. Then it's not as confusing to me. Brent, what did you think?
2: Well, when I hear of a toasted oaks, I'm usually you get that that light, like a refreshing, refreshing palate to it. You know, it's just, you get all the notes there.
1: Well, with toasted oak, I expect vanilla and coconut more. I didn't get them here at all.
2: Right.
1: I got cinnamon like it was an Ambarana.
2: Right. Oh, for sure. That cinnamon note comes through.
1: It still tasted like a really good bourbon. It didn't throw me off too much.
2: Yeah, on the palate, I got a lot of those baking spices, the ginger, of course that cinnamon is, and that sweetness. That's not in any toasted bourbons or whiskeys that I've had.
1: I mean, if you told me this was French oak, I could say that's where the cinnamon's coming from. But this is toasted American.
2: Right.
0: Well, it doesn't have to come from yolk. I mean, the whiskey itself could have been a cinnamon bomb. So,
1: the yeast can do that too.
0: Yeah.
1: Justin, what do you think?
3: If Swisher Sweets made a cigar blended bourbon, this would be it. The nose.
1: You are a broken man. I haven't had a Swisher Sweets since, I guess, senior year in high school. It's like 40 years ago, dude. Do you remember what Swisher Sweets smelled like?
3: Yeah, I remember the smells and tastes of childhood. The rest I've blanked out.
0: Yeah.
3: But yeah.
0: If you knew his childhood, you'd know why. So,
1: yeah. It's
3: I'll definitely remember it. And coughing like crazy on the bridge.
1: Lean into the trauma, guys. Yeah. Just lean into the trauma.
3: No, that was a good moment. They were delicious. That's what started me on the cigar journey.
1: Swisher Sweets, yeah.
3: Yeah.
0: I think this is delicious. I mean, again, yeah, it's a cinnamon bomb up front, but, on the palate, there's so much more to it than that. There's black tea. There's some tobacco in there. There's a little bit of ginger in there.
1: Yeah, I didn't say ginger, but you're right. You guys are right.
0: There's a blanket of cinnamon. But all the other stuff comes out. This one I really like. This is a really good one. So if everybody's,
1: I feel it's much more balanced than the Armagnac cask.
0: Different, definitely different. Well, we're going to be rating the Barrel Bourbon Red Label Series 12-year finished in toasted American casks. Four sips.
4: That's classified.
0: All right, Justin, tell us about our next one.
3: So next we're going to talk.

0: talk about Barrel Bourbon Red Label Series 12 years finished in French oak casks. It's a healthy 54.25% alcohol by volume, or 108.5 proof, and I did not do the math. 12 years old, blend of whiskeys distilled in Kentucky, Indiana, Tennessee, and Wyoming, finished in French oak barrels. The nose on this one, it reminds me of like those kerosene lamps when I was a kid. It's got a subtle oak influence to it, and actually kind of smells like tea cakes. We just got back from Scotland, and the smell of those is, so I guess like a chocolate kind of smell on the palate. It's really well balanced. There's spices, there's a level of sweetness to it, and a great finish. It's like mid-palate oak for at least 20-30 seconds. So this isn't one you want to go grab your Diet Coke and hit it right after. Let it play out.
1: I'm with you. I really enjoyed this one as well. I got some pears on the nose. There's some pastry notes. Cinnamon. There's definitely a nuttiness to it. Some hazelnuts.
2: Yes, exactly. You hit it right on the head there.
1: Yeah. And then on the palate, baking spice, the clove comes out, peppercorn. There's a little bit of sandalwood. And on the back palate, on the finish, I'm getting a little bit of a cigar box cedar note. I'm digging this one. This one's really nice.
2: This was my favorite of the expressions you've had today.
3: Easily, yeah. Brian? Yes, easily this is a favorite. But this is loaded with baking spices on the palate. You know, it's hard to determine them all, but it's just loaded with those spices.
2: I feel like for me, the baking spices came out more in the finish. On the palate, I got more of what Bob was saying, the hazelnut. It's got a chocolate to it. It's got a nutty. It's like a... It's not quite as sweet as like one of those Kinder Bueno bars or whatever. No. But you got that hazelnut coming out. And I didn't get the pear earlier, but now with Air Bob, I'm getting the pear.
1: Just on the tip of the nose, just a little bit. Just a little bit of fruit.
2: I didn't put any water in any of these. I'm going to try a little bit of water in this.
0: Kind of a scotch nose to it, a little bit. Even though there's no scotch in there.
3: And the pouch, you could also get a little bit of a dry chocolate.
2: I mean, I can see what you're saying, like, because the dried fruits you get in a sherried scotch. But it's not sherried. The water really makes this sing. Now I get the pear. Now I get some dried fruit. The hazelnuts not there on the nose as much as on the palate. Not a lot of water, but just try just it. Just a drop.
1: Well, like we always preach, add some water. Always add water. Well, we're going to be giving the Barrel Bourbon Red Label Series 12-year finished in French oak casks. Also, a well-deserved 4 sips.
4: That's classified.
1: And I'm with you guys. Out of the three, I think that one was definitely my favorite, the French oak.
3: They were all really sweet, well. Though. That's the whole thing. They were all sweet.
2: I feel this was the least sweet and the most balanced.
3: Yes, right.
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0: Hey, and we're back. We just finished talking about the Barrel Bourbon Red Label Series 12-year finished in French oak casks. Gave that a real well-deserved four sips. So that's going to take us away from Barrel Bourbon and to another manufacturer of spirits, Jack Daniels. So this
1: you
0: is,
1: may have heard of them.
0: Yeah, you might have heard of them. It's a little
2: they
0: place
2: make some
0: in Tennessee. This is the Jack Daniels Single Barrel Special Release Tanyard Hill Rye.
1: Where's the sound effect? I believe we need some woo-hoos.
0: Oh, you want a woo?
1: Okay. I need a woo. Woo! Yeah,
0: that work for you?
1: Yeah. More than that.
3: You worthless scumbag!
0: There you go. All right, so the Jack Daniel's Single Barrel Special Release Tanyard Hill Rye. This is 72.95% ABV, 145.9 proof.
3: Woo!
1: So that would make it hazardous materials.
0: Oh, it's definitely. Non-age statement, 70% rye, 80% corn, and 12% malted barley. The Special Release Tanyard Hill is a barrel-proof Tennessee rye whiskey, matured in one of the oldest barrel houses at the Jack Daniel Distillery. Tanyard Hill, located next to Coy Hill at the Jack Daniel Distillery, is home to four barrel houses built in the early 1960s. This Tennessee rye whiskey entered a new handmade American white oak barrel in November of 2015 and it matured in barrel house number one atop Tanyard Hill. The color on this is magnificent.
1: So, Bob, you need to talk about you were there for the release party of Tanyard Hill.
0: Yeah, that was a very special event.
1: And for that, you missed my Four Roses barrel pick.
0: Oh, yeah, it was worth it. It was 100% worth it.
1: I don't hate you now.
0: Yeah,
1: after
0: now you understand.

0: Now I understand.
1: Yeah,
0: it but was, that was the only day I could get my four roses picked that this year.
1: Yeah, we were having a good time at that event, I assure you. But the color on this, it's a beautiful. It's got such a orangey red tinge to it. It's the darkest one we have here today. On the nose, stewed plums, a little bit of treacle, a little bit of oak.
2: Not more than a little bit of oak.
1: Oh, and it's on the palate,
3: a lot of oak.
0: Mm. I got a tropical fruit note. Now it's all plums though.
1: On the palate, there's dark chocolate. There's baking spice. It's got huge tannins, but not overly drying. Just the kind that grip you and hold you and rock you to sleep. The oak is there. It's huge. There's coffee. There's mocha notes. On the finish, get a little bit of like sweet pipe tobacco. And it just goes on and on.
0: As soon as it hits your tongue, it starts to evaporate. It hits the top of the roof of your mouth.
3: It takes your breath away. That's why.
0: Yeah. That's because the alcohol is really high, and nobody's put water in it. Not one of us.
3: I put water in it.
0: You did?
3: Yeah, I put water in it.
1: I waved the water bottle above it.
0: I'm thinking neat. You know what? I'm going to put water in it. What the heck? 145.
3: Right. Jeez. What if I put a little bit of water in it, it's going to go down to what, 143?
1: Yeah. No.
0: I'm trying to get it down below 140. I'm afraid to
4: put water in this because I'm already really happy with it.
1: Yeah.
4: What are the odds I'm going to be happier? I don't think I get happier.
3: I put water in it, and it's absolutely delicious either way. Yeah. You can't go wrong either way with it.
0: I feel like I get red cherries and cinnamon, adding water to it. I didn't get it without the water.
3: On the nose, the cherries really pop.
1: Mm-hmm.
3: You know, on the nose, with the water added to it, yes.
0: And I added just enough water so it didn't instantly evaporate as soon as it hit my tongue. So now it's got this silky mouthfeel.
4: I think if John...
0: Absolutely gorgeous. Sorry. Dude, silky. You want silky.
4: Mm. I think if John Shaft came out with the whiskey... This would be it. Can you dig it? I can.
1: You ain't talking about Shaft, are you?
4: Oh, I am talking about Shaft.
1: Shut your mouth.
0: He's a bad...
1: Bad Shaft is a bad...
4: I get camphor, spice, oak, vanilla, and toffee on the nose.
0: I get no camphor. Vanilla and spice and toffee I would give you. Where do you get camphor?
4: From my nose. And on the
0: everybody else got mint, and you got camphor.
1: Tommy rubs it on his chest before she lets him go out.
0: Maybe puts a little bit of water in there. Yeah. You won't get the camphor.
4: I'm afraid to put water in it. It's too good.
1: Yeah,
4: you guys could do that.
3: You got another glass. You can pour some in another glass.
4: Oh, yeah, okay. Yeah.
3: And then you can add some water.
0: There's literally more in the sample bottle, so you could actually use this.
4: No, that's actually a great idea. I'm gonna split a sample drop right now
0: with and without water side by side. That's not enough water to change anything.
3: He basically waved the water bottle over it.
4: I still prefer.
1: I set the water bottle next to it. What more do you want from me?
4: Right. I put 3 drops in. There was like 60 drops. It was enough. But no, do it without water. That's my thoughts.
1: Well. We're going to be giving the Jack Daniel's Single Barrel Special Release Tanyard Hill Rye. We're giving it 5 because we don't have 6.
0: Yes. Yes. Or 11. Yes.
1: Or 40. Jesus, God, that is so good.
4: I can do
1: it. All right, Brent, tell us about our next whiskey.
3: Thanks, Bob. The next one's the Baker's Single Barrel High Rye Bourbon, 7-year, 53.5% ABV or 107 proof. Kind of a letdown after that 140-something.
0: Well, when we taste the whiskeys before this show, you don't start with the Tanyard Hill, you know?
4: Oh, I did. I'm glad I did.
3: Somebody did.
0: You start with the lower proof stuff.
4: No.
3: So this is an expression that pays homage to Baker's trucking business.
0: Homage.
3: Exactly. Where he delivered grains to the James B. Beam Distilling Company. During this time, he developed an appreciation for different grains and their influence on whiskey. This high rye recipe has 2 times the standard amount of rye in Baker's bourbon and is a continuation of our innovation journey celebrating Baker Beam and all that he did for our distillery. This liquid is distilled to 107 proof and barreled and aged for a minimum of 7 years, allowing the bourbon to pull more caramel, dried fruit, and vanilla flavor from the barrel wood.

0: It's a typical bourbon color, that penny, that copper penny, dark copper penny color. The nose, I get a little bit of a dried fruit on the nose, some vanilla. It's very, very typical of your bourbon. On the palate, I get that it's like a Christmas fruitcake that you left and you're eating it in July. You know, it dries out a little bit.
1: Did you do that? So, yeah. That's pretty cool.
0: I got the vanilla, got the caramel, got a little bit of oak to it.
2: You're not supposed to eat fruitcake. You're supposed to wrap it and give it to somebody else.
0: Give it to somebody else. Yeah.
2: No one's ever eaten the fruitcake.
0: Well, that's why it's
3: when I lived
0: July.
3: In New Orleans, people would line up at this abbey where this monastery where the monks would make the fruitcake. Yeah,
1: it's good, huh?
3: That's people would line up for that. I would eat that fruitcake.
0: Yeah. Right. So,
3: but I'm also an old man at heart. I feel like I'm 90.
2: Yeah, you're close. Well, you look like you're 90, so
1: you're close.
0: But it's overall, it's an enjoyable. You're not going to be disappointed with it. So. It's nice. I like it.
2: What do you think, Jason?
1: So, this spirit, I got really interesting nose, vanilla, honey, oak on the palate. It was sweet. There was a metallic note to it, but it wasn't unpleasant. And there was oak and spice. It's a really approachable barrel. I assume this is a single barrel, although no, it doesn't say, so it's not a single barrel. So actually, it's pretty good. I mean, if you want to start an evening with something to just warm your palate up, start with this.
2: Yeah, it's a solid expression. I mean, I got on the nose, it's caramel, a little bit of like grape raisin kind of scent on the palate. Sweet brown sugar, pepper spice, a little bit of maple on the back palate. You know, a very nice expression. And
3: none of you guys are really bringing up the rye notes. I get a little bit of pumpernickel and orange peel and clove. I'm really enjoying this because it with air the rye notes come out more.
2: Yeah once it's in the glass bourbon. You get the rye once it sits in the glass, so.
3: And if you're a Basil Hayden fan, I suggest you go to Baker's because Basil Hayden's bottled at 80 proof. This is
2: too weak.
3: Generally the same mash bill, not the high rye version, obviously. But, you know, it's at 107, it's more flavor.
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0: 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We just finished talking about the Baker's Single Barrel High Rye Bourbon 7-Year. 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
2: 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It's 53.5% alcohol by volume, or 107 proof. This limited edition bottling of this special 13-year barrel liquid explores how time and location in the warehouse drives distinction from barrel to barrel. Baker's base bourbon is distilled to a lower proof and barreled and aged for a minimum of 13 years. This extra aged expression allows the bourbon to pull more toasted nut, fruit, and vanilla flavor from the barrel wood. So on the nose, for me, this was sweet. I got vanilla. I got like a smoothie with blueberry and strawberry on it on the nose. The palate was also sweet. I got some oak. And there were some lighter notes than I would expect from a Baker's 13 and a touch of marzipan. Definitely a departure from prior years where it was kind of more rounded palate. And the finish was long. And mostly mid and side palate. What did you think, Brent?
3: Yeah, so there's nothing wrong with this, but you, for a 13-year bourbon, I wanted more.
4: I wanted a better mouthfeel.
3: Yeah, I wanted more from it. I mean, I wanted that little bit of a kick, you know, to it and stuff. It has all those flavors and it's nice. There's nothing wrong with it, but I just kind of wanted. I just wanted something to grab a hold of.
4: You want Booker's. This is Baker's.
3: Right. But it's 100.
4: So Basil Hayden, Booker's, and Baker's are all basically the same mash bill, generally. Different ages and different proofs, obviously. Yes. Baker's is usually 6 to 7 years. I mean, Booker's usually 6 to 7 years old and bottled at, you know, cask strength, 130 plus, right? 126 plus. And Baker's is always bottled at 107.
3: Right, all the time, yes.
4: And I think this is a great whiskey to have neat.
3: Oh, there's nothing wrong with this whiskey. I just was expecting, I mean, I guess from prior years when you had...
4: Okay, last year was better. I give you that.
3: Right, you know, so I mean, I just kind of felt like for the 13 years, I just didn't think if you know, drank like a 8-year-old whiskey. Oh, you know,
0: 13 years, it depends where you're at. 13 right. years in the bottom is yeah. much.
3: Exactly, no,
4: I get it. And I agree. I think Justin brought that up before off the air that you know this doesn't taste like a 13-year-old. And you know, given the times, be careful where you say that.
0: Yeah.
2: Right.
0: Yeah. Last time you said that, you ended up in jail for a while. Yeah, I enjoyed this one.
4: Nobody goes to jail for that anymore.
3: I definitely enjoyed it, you know. So
0: this one, I got a cola note on it, on the palate. There's black pepper and there's oak.
5: Right, pour some more.
0: A little bit of a coconut on the finish.
4: Yes. That's
3: the wrong one.
0: Yeah.
4: It was a 13 there.
0: Yeah. Really Thank good. You. Really, really interesting whiskey. So we're going to be giving the Baker's 13 Single Barrel 2025 release 3 sips.
1: Interesting.
4: I think it deserves more, but I agree that it doesn't taste like 13-year-old.
0: And now, since we actually have a few minutes left, which we normally don't, we actually have another one we're going to just throw in. So this is from Barrel Bourbon as well. This is the Barrel Bourbon Cigar Blend. It's 55.6, 112 proof. It's a blend of bourbon whiskeys from undisclosed distilleries in Indiana, Kentucky, and Tennessee, aged 7.5 to 18 years. And it's been finished in...

0: Madeira Armagnac rum and Hungarian oak casks. And the reason we're throwing this one in is because the folks at Barrel Bourbon were kind enough to ask for our input when they were doing the blending on this. And all of us here at the show went through it and really liked it, but sort of suggested maybe a little bit of rum cask finish might just send it over the top. And they agreed. And they said, you know what? That's what we're working on right now. So kudos, you guys dinged what we were thinking already. So this one, we, in a very, very, very, very small part, helped them with the blend on this one. So what do you guys think?
1: This one I like a lot better than the other ones, mainly because it's not as sweet.
2: Mm. Yes.
1: You know, you have.
2: Yes, yes. Mm.
1: You have all those different things. You've Madeira, Armagnac, rum, all those things that are sweet that you think you're going to get that sweetness to, and you don't get it like you got on the other ones.
0: Mm-hmm.
2: I feel like the Hungarian oak really mitigated that. And the rum casks, most rums that you buy on the in the store have sugar added afterwards. They add molasses afterwards. But rum is distilled dry. So proper dry rum is not going to give you the sweetness. It's going to give you a funk. It's going to give you floral notes. It's going to give you grassy notes. And that's what I'm getting here. I'm getting oolong tea and caramel and flowers.
1: Oh, this is...
0: And the sweetness that you do get from rum, if it's good rum, usually isn't sticky sweet. It's more the dark. It's the molasses. It's the treacle.
2: I don't know how to tell you. It's more of
0: an illusion of sweetness.
2: It's a wood sugar. It's not the actual cane sugar.
3: Yeah. The suggestion of sweetness.
0: Yeah.
2: But I really enjoy this. You guys, I wasn't part of this cigar blend thing. I don't know where my invite was, but
0: whatever. I don't know where you were. You weren't here.
2: That's true. Anyway, you guys did a great job here, or they did a great job.
3: I'm glad they took
2: your advice with the rum cask. The notes on this are gorgeous.
0: I still have the original sample over there somewhere. So
3: yeah,
0: but
2: on
0: the
2: palate, I felt it was a little bit prickly at first, but then you get adjusted to it, and it's not sweet like the others. There is a toffee note, but it's just well done.
0: Yeah, it's more of a dark, almost burnt toffee. It's got a really pretty nose.
2: I was saying earlier that the French oak was my favorite. I think this is my favorite today.
1: All right. Oh, for the barrel bourbons, obviously. This one is...
2: Oh, yeah. No. My favorite today was a 10-year-old. I'm no fool.
0: Yeah.
1: Well, is that up for discussion?
2: Yeah.
3: It tasted like they put a dry, aged dark rum in this, and I'm really glad they did, because now this cigar blend has no holes, and it'll hold up really well to a Connecticut wrapper cigar.
0: Yeah. Yeah, this one, I, again, the funny thing is I don't smoke cigars. I don't not like them. I just don't smoke. But two of my favorite whiskeys out there are cigar blends. One and the Dalmore. Which when I'm grabbing Dalmore, if I'm not spending big bucks, that's my go-to for Dalmore.
2: Dalmore cigar blend has been up and down over the years. This most recent one has been excellent.
0: Love them. Absolutely love them. But yeah, this one's absolutely delicious. And not just because we, in a very tiny, tiny, minuscule, unimportant way, had anything to do with it whatsoever, but yeah, kind of proud of that one.
3: Yeah.
0: Kind of proud of them. And we actually sent samples up to the SIP staff at the Nashville studio, and it was sort of everyone all said the same thing. It was sort of like a unified, yes, we think rum would be good in this one. And that's what we came back with.
2: They listened to you guys. Yeah.
0: I think they were doing it anyway. I think they just told us to make us feel good. Thank you, Joe.
3: Thanks for making us feel good.
0: Thanks for making us feel good.
3: We appreciate you.
0: Yet, most people don't ever do that for us. So, well, we're going to be giving the Barrel Bourbon Cigar Blend a well-deserved 4 sips.
2: Nope. I would have given it 5.
4: That's classified.
2: Not for any, because I wasn't part of the
0: not for
2: blend.
0: Us, yeah, I know.
2: Not for you.
0: Yeah, definitely. Well, I wouldn't
3: do it. What's in the glass?
0: I wouldn't do it for us either, anyway.
2: Well, I think it was the best barrel today.
0: Well, that's all the time we have for today. I want to thank everybody for joining me. Thank you, Brent.
1: You know, I would drive 12 hours for this.
0: You probably would, knowing you. With pants and everything. Thank you, Harm.
2: I don't always mean it, but thank you, Bob. Thank you.
0: Not a bad day in the basement. And thank you, Justin.
3: Thank you. I'm sure it would take me a lot longer to drive from there to here.
0: I'm just going to take this cigar barrel and what's left.

0: the Tenured Hill and go crawl in that hole over there like Gollum and just hold them and call them my precious. But
1: nice.
0: Oh, so good. For Sips, Suds, and Smokes, this is Mad Bad Bob. Thanks for joining us. Remember, life is too short to drink bad whiskey. Unfortunately, today, that was not an issue.
2: Nope. We hope you enjoyed this episode. We love your feedback, and you can reach us at info@sipsudsandsmokes.com. 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You'll also be able to interact with the thousands of other fans on those social media platforms. Come back, join us for another episode, and keep on sippin'.

0: This has been a One Tan Hand production of Sip Suds and Smokes, a program devoted to the appreciation of some of the finer slices of life. From the Dude in the Basement Studios, your host, the good old boys, will see you all next time.
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0: than an Arnold Palmer or a Merle Haggard. 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
3: I'm Greg Bellamy, open with Mr. Radio, starring in an offering of The Whistler. And that's our weekly visit with insurance investigator Johnny Dollar, as we present the penultimate episode of the five-part storyline, The Laughing Matter. Elliot Lewis was once dubbed Mr. Radio for good reason. He was a prolific actor, writer, director, producer, and series creator. He starred in the dramas The Casebook of Gregory Hood, Voyage of the Scarlet Queen, and Hawk Larrabee, and had great comedy chops as well, led by the role of Phil's buddy Frankie Rimley on the Phil Harris and Alice Faye program. Listen for him now as Clint Garvey, with Bill Forman as The Whistler, in a broadcast from October 8th, 1945.

0: am the Whistler, and I know many things, for I walk by night. I know many strange tales hidden in the hearts of men and women who have stepped into the shadows. Yes, I know the nameless terrors of which they dare not speak. Clint Garvey had never been the same after the death of Eddie Lamar. Eddie was his closest friend. They'd gone to school together, come up from the streets into the big time side by side. Their partnership had been a profitable one. Eddie had plenty of money. There were no domestic troubles. His health was good. And Clint had always seemed puzzled as to why a man like Eddie would commit suicide. It just wasn't in the cards. Still, no matter how much pressure Clint put on the police department, their answer was always the same.
1: You forget it, Garvey. It was suicide. The coroner says so, the police surgeon says so, and I say so.
2: You could still be wrong.
1: Oh, look. It's been a year now. 1 year this month since we went on the case. They've gone into every angle. They know Lamar's past like a book. The records fill two file drawers down at the bureau. And everything we've got says it's suicide. I want you to forget it.
2: Because I knew Eddie Lamar better than all of you, and I know he wasn't the kind of a guy who bumped himself off. That's why.
1: What do you know about the inside of his mind? I got a million cases just like it. Guy comes home happy, kisses his wife, not a care in the world, bingo. Puts himself away.
2: Not Eddie. You're off the beam, Sergeant.
1: I'm sorry, Clint. We're closing the case for keeps this time. There's nothing more we can do.
2: Ever made a mistake, Sergeant?
1: Not very many. Check the record. This department is a pretty high batting average, Clint. There hasn't been a single unsolved murder on the books for the past 18 months.
2: Oh, come on, Sergeant. You're not trying to tell me
1: just
2: the parade...
1: Just check the record. It's all there in black and white. Well, I better get going. You at the desk in 20 minutes. I'm sorry, Garvey. You're a smart boy in your own line. But you better let us make the decision when it comes to murder. That's our business. So long.
2: So long. Yeah, the boobs. The poor, dumb boobs. Oh, what I'd give to tell them off.
0: Yes, Clint. If there were only a way you could tell them off, show them what blundering saps they are. It was a perfect crime, wasn't it? So perfect that for the past year you've had a wonderful time playing with

0: while Chief Bradshaw and his clowns crawled into their holes. But that's the trouble with a perfect crime, isn't it? You can't tell anybody. You've just got to sit back and smile and boil a little inside. And then, one Saturday night on the highway north of San Diego, your lights pick up a hitchhiker at the edge of the road.
1: Where to, buddy?
2: Stick him up.
1: Wait a minute, pal. You don't know...
2: You heard what I said. Stick him up.
1: Okay.
2: Now, get out of the car.
0: He took everything, your watch, your ring, all your money, except that $100 bill you always carry in your right shoe. Left you on foot 10 miles from Chalmers Cove, the nearest town. Nothing to do but wait for morning in a haystack near the highway. You were boiling mad, weren't you, Clint? Didn't feel much like talking when that breezy truck driver picked you up the next morning.
3: I'm always glad to give a guy a lift. Against company rules, of course, but, well, you know, it gets darn lonesome pushing one of these six-wheelers all day. Always managed to find a ride at nights, too. That's when you need a guy to talk to. Yeah, it keeps you from dropping off like that guy did last night.
1: What guy?
3: I just heard about it back at the station. Guy must have fell asleep at the wheel. Drove off a graded curve. Yeah, killed him dead. Car burned to cinders. Some guy from Frisco.
1: Mention his name?
3: Yeah, Garvey. Made a note in my mind without thinking. Garvey. That's gravy spelled backwards. See?
1: Wait a minute. Hold it. I think I'll go on to San Diego. Change my mind. You can let me off here at Chalmers Cove.
4: Yes, sir.
1: Got a room for me?
4: Yeah, I think so. I can give you 29. That'll be $4 with that.
1: That'll do. My name's Lawrence.
4: Sign the register, please.
1: Yeah. Okay. Now give me one of those newspapers, will you?
4: Here you are. The maid will be in to make up the room right away.
1: Tell her to skip it for a couple hours. I want to be alone. The body was burned beyond recognition, but police confirmed identification of Garvey. Two articles of jewelry discovered in the wreckage. The car, a 39 Buick coupe, was purchased by the victim in San Francisco. I'm dead. What do you know? I'm dead. Say, clerk.
4: Yes, sir.
1: How does the mail run around here? I mean, tomorrow being a holiday.
4: It'll be picked up Tuesday morning at 9.
1: When was the last pickup on Saturday?
4: Let me see. Was it 5? Yeah, that's right. 5 o'clock Saturday afternoon.
1: I see.
0: Your mind's going a mile a minute, isn't it, Clint? A whole year of talking to yourself, of chuckling in private at the stupidity of Bradshaw and his homicide detail. And now it's laid right in your lap. You think it through carefully alone in your room. They can't execute a dead man. And as far as their records go, you were killed Saturday night. A confession letter would knock the props out from under Bradshaw, wouldn't it? A letter from a dead man telling the citizens what a bunch of clowns they've got in the police department. A letter mailed to Jerry Slade of the San Francisco Times-Star, Bradshaw's number one enemy.
1: Beg your pardon, clerk.
4: Oh, yes, sir.
1: Where'd you say the mailbox is?
4: There's one down the road at the next corner. Right by the Signal Oil Station.
1: Thanks.
4: You can leave it here at the desk if
1: you
4: like.
1: No, I want to put this one in the box myself. Kind of important.
5: And Jonathan Skinny Wainwright, the general who saw the stars and stripes all down...
4: My name is Lawrence. Checking out.
1: Checking out?
4: Tuesday, you said...
1: Oh, yeah, and I changed my mind. Think I'll hang around a while longer.
4: Changed your mind, huh?
5: Yes.
4: Any idea how long?
1: Can't tell. It all depends.
4: I see.
1: Listen
4: to that. It's the greatest day of all
5: in the life of Skinny Wainwright.
4: Well,
5: now here's a late item from San Diego.
4: Better turn it off.
5: Police reveal a new development in the case of the automobile which crashed on the highway north of San Diego late Saturday night. When they announced examination of the death of the charred victim... proved him to be not Clinton Garvey, but one Joseph Castro, an itinerant wanted in Salinas for robbery.

0: that the car, registered to Garvey, had been stolen. Police are puzzled by the fact that Garvey has not yet appeared to report the theft and are checking on his whereabouts. And that's the news to this
1: moment. What's the matter, Mr. Lawrence?
0: Your reporter is time Lyle Craig.
1: 9 o'clock.
0: Come to the station for later.
2: The mailbox mail's picked up at 9.
1: Mailbox? Hey, what's the matter, Mr. Lawrence? Where are you going? There's something wrong with that guy. I bet he's changed his mind again.
3: Stay tuned. We'll be back to wrap up this episode of The Whistler right after this break.
4: To every referee, umpire, and judge in high school sports, we want to say, we see you.
5: We see everything you do for us that goes unnoticed.
4: We see the positive role models that you are.
5: We see the way you get unfairly criticized just for doing your job.
4: The truth is, we couldn't play without you.
5: So, thank you for investing your time in us.
4: Thank you for protecting the integrity of the game, no matter what.
5: We hope you always know how much we appreciate you.
4: Because without you, this is just recess. It's not really a game.
5: Thank you for always making it possible for us to play the sports we love.
4: Want to serve the students in your community? 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

0: Well, Clint, the shoe's on the other foot now, isn't it? The laugh won't be as loud or as long as you'd hoped if that letter ever reaches San Francisco. Yes, if it gets there, you're a dead duck, and you know it as you race pell-mell down the side street in Chalmers Cove toward the mailbox you dropped it in last night. 9:05, the pickup scheduled for 9:00. Maybe the truck will be late, you keep telling yourself. Yes, it's pulled up at the box as you turn the corner.
1: Hey, wait a minute.
2: Huh? What's wrong?
1: Listen, there's a letter I mailed last night.
2: Yeah?
1: I don't want to mail it. I changed my mind. I got to get it back.
2: Where'd you mail it?
1: This box right here, last night.
2: Well, can't get it back against department regulations. Once she's in the box, she's our baby till we make delivery. Better take it up with the postmaster.
1: Well, listen, nobody will know about it. All you got to do
2: is... Sorry, bud.
1: I tell you, I got to get it.
2: I can't.
1: Okay. Sorry, pal. Come into the bushes, will you?

0: where you keep your keys? Oh, here. Okay, check the box first. Empty. Oh, he's already got it in the truck. Three mailbags. Okay. Canceled. It's all incoming. Oh, maybe the others. Canceled. Incoming. Better be in this one. Oh, this is incoming, too. It's been picked up by another truck. Wait a minute. The post office. Yeah. The Los Angeles post office. I still got a chance.
1: Just a minute now. What was that again, ma'am? You say you left a request at home?
2: Pardon me. Writing me each week for 6 weeks, wanting always one can mixed nuts.
1: Yeah, but you gotta have the letter with you on all overseas packages.
0: Pardon me, Chief. There's something I want to ask.
1: Yeah, wait your turn, will you, pal? What was that, lady?
0: Well, it'll only take a second. I just want to
1: ask... I said wait your turn. Now, lady?
2: One package mixed nuts I'm sending in weekly to Okinawa.
1: Yeah, I know. But you can't send a package that size without a written request.
2: It's home I'm telling you today. My husband
0: look,
2: is...
0: Look, Chief, you got to tell me...
1: Say, what's eating you? Take your time, will you? Now, look, lady. Who'd you give the nuts to here at the counter last time?
2: Over there. Him.
1: Oh. Hey, Kelly. Hey. No, he's on the phone. Wait a minute. He'll be through.
3: Yeah, what do you know? Just a minute. Oh, what's the matter, Ed?
1: This woman here wants to send a package overseas. Says you took one from her every week. You left a request at home, she said.
3: Oh, yeah, she's okay. Go ahead, tell her.
1: Okay. Okay, lady. It'll be 27 cents.
2: Thank you. Next time I bring the letter.
1: Right. Now, what can I do for you, pal?
0: Listen, I sent an airmail letter this morning from Charmers Cove to San Francisco. What plane will be on?
1: What time did you mail it?
0: It was picked up at 9, maybe a little before.
1: I'll be on flight 6 out of Burbank. Leaves at noon.
0: Thanks. Thanks a lot.
3: Oh, what do you know about that, Ed?
1: Where?
3: I had a mail robbery down the line this morning.
1: Yeah? Where?
3: Chalmers Cove.
1: Chalmers Cove? Hey, wait a minute. Now, where'd that guy go to?
3: Oh, what's the matter?
1: Take the window, Kelly. I got a phone call to make.
4: O'clock, Clint. 1 hour to make that plane, and you haven't a chance without a reservation. Unless, yes, you walk into a phone booth in a drugstore.
0: There's a chance it might work. I gotta take it. Hello, Pacific Airlines. This is the Army Priority Board. A civilian passenger for San Francisco will arrive at the airport in a half hour. J.G. Eastlake. Yeah. Give him a 2 priority on flight 6 at noon. Right. Thank you.
5: Passengers Noble, Gray, and Hackett on flight 10 to Las Vegas. Please report to reservation desk. Flight 8 to Phoenix.
6: All right,
5: El Paso,
6: Mr. Starr. Vegas checked at 42 pounds. Priority 3.
0: Pardon me, clerk.
6: Just a moment, sir. Be right with you. That's flight 10 to San Francisco. Change for the Reno plane at midnight tonight. There you are. What can I do for you?
0: I want to leave on flight 6 to San Francisco.
6: I see. Your name?
0: My name
7: Excuse
0: is...
7: Excuse me just a minute. You're Miss Gregg.
6: Yes?
7: I'm Reynolds.
6: Oh, yes. How do you do, Mr. Reynolds?
7: Has he checked in yet?
6: No, he called here about a half hour ago. Naturally, we confirm all calls from the priority board by calling back. They've never heard of him.
7: I see. Well, I'll be in the lobby here. All you have to do is give me the eye.
6: Right. Thanks, Mr. Reynolds. What was that name again?
0: Name is Vickers. Howard Vickers.
6: You say you're on flight 6?
0: I'm trying to make it. I don't have a priority.
6: Oh, I see. Well, there may be a cancellation, of course. Will you wait here in the lobby? Take off in 15 minutes.
0: Yes, I'll wait.
6: You'll have a pretty fair chance. As it happens, we're running 2 sections on flight 6.
0: 2 sections?
6: Yes. That's a break for you, isn't it?
0: Yeah. Quite a break.

0: Two sections, Clint, both of them carrying mail. You can see the trucks out there on the strip now, loading it on both planes. Even if you make it now, you've only got a 50-50 chance. The first plane takes off at noon. Finally, at 12:09.
1: Mr. Howard Vickers, please report to reservation desk. We have your reservation on flight 6, second section. Mr. Vickers, please.
0: If you knew how to pray, Clint, you'd be praying now. Praying that the letter that means life or death to you is in one of the sacks you saw them load into the tail compartment of the plane you're riding on. Yes, and that you can follow it from the airport in San Francisco, tail the postman who takes it to the office of the Times Star. But if it's on the first plane, Clint, if it's delivered before you arrive, you're just as dead as if you'd stayed in Chalmers Cove and waited for them to come and get you. You need a break, Clint, a good, healthy break. Then at 1:30.
2: Fasten safety belts, please. There's nothing to worry about. Fasten safety belts. Fasten safety belts, please. We're going to land. There's absolutely no danger. We've simply run into a storm, and we're landing until it blows over.
3: But where are we?
2: We just passed over the Salinas. It may be necessary to spend the night here. A company limousine will pick you up and take you to a hotel. Just relax. We're landing now.
4: Stewardess.
2: Yes, sir?
4: What about the first section up ahead?
2: Well, I couldn't say, sir. They may be through the storm.
4: They'll arrive in San Francisco before we do.
2: Well, maybe. I don't know. I'll try to find out for you later.
3: Shoulder down to your right. This way, please.
2: What's the matter, sir?
4: Why, I don't know.
2: Well, you'd better come along, sir.
4: I don't feel well, Stuart.
2: It was a pretty bumpy landing. You'll feel better when you get your feet on the ground.
4: Everybody gone?
2: Yes.
4: Good.
2: Well, what are you...
4: Never mind. Just do what I tell you and you'll be okay. Get out the keys.
2: But I don't...
4: Tell me you haven't got them. They're in your shoulder bag.
2: All right.
4: That's it. All right, now open up that tail compartment.
2: But I have no right to...
4: Sister, I'd hate to drill you. I don't want to play games. See, now get back there and open it up.
2: All right, all right. There you are.
4: Packages.
2: Well, what did you expect?
4: Where's the mail? Letters.
2: There isn't any. It's all express.
4: Don't hand me that. There's got to be letters.
2: There are. On the other plane.
4: Give me those keys. Now get in that compartment. Hurry up.
0: You're pretty panicky, aren't you, Clint? There's no way out of it now. For once, you don't know what to do. And just as you're about ready to give up...
4: A train. If I can make that train.
0: It's a quarter mile along the edge of the field of the tracks. A car is pulled up on the highway at the grade crossing. That's a better idea, isn't it, Clint? A car.
4: Hey! Hey, you! Hey!
5: What's that?
4: Wait a minute, will you? Wait a minute.
5: Sure. What's the matter, mister? Had a wet, ain't you?
4: Never mind that. Get out.
5: What you talking about?
4: Get out or I'll blow your head off. Hurry up.
5: Oh, yeah, sure. I didn't see
4: all
5: that.
4: Right, beat it.
5: Yeah, mister, sure. I'm going. I'm pulling.
0: Still got a chance, Clint. The other plane's delayed. Must have been. It's a big storm. Covers all the central California coast. You hit Watsonville at dusk. Take a chance on the shortcut to Los Gatos. You're almost there when...
4: Bridge washed out. I gotta turn back.
0: Back to the junction. Aptos, Soquel, Santa Cruz, Ben Lomond.
6: Sorry, bud. There's a slide on the pass up ahead. There'll be a 2-hour wait at least.
0: 10:00 now. It'll be midnight before you get across the mountains. You can't think of anything but that other plane. If it were delayed long enough, the delivery would be held over until morning. That's the one you're counting on, isn't it, Clint? Then finally, at 4 a.m, you're there. You leave the car on 3rd Street and take a taxi the rest of the way to the Times Star building on Mission Street. There's a one-armed coffee joint across the way where you can telephone.

0: Airlines.
1: Listen, I want some information.
0: Yes, sir.
1: About Flight 6.
0: What's your destination, please?
1: Incoming Flight 6, yesterday from Los Angeles.
0: What did you want to know?

0: Did it arrive here?
1: Well, flight 6 from Los Angeles yesterday was in 2 sections.
0: Yes, I know it was in 2 sections. One was grounded north of Salinas. I want to know about the other one, the first one.
1: Just a moment, please. What is the reason for your call, sir?
0: Does there have to be a reason?
1: I'm sorry, sir. Is there someone aboard the plane?
0: I'm calling from the San Francisco Times-Star. There's a very important airmail letter aboard the first section of Flight 6 addressed to my office, and I want to know whether it'll arrive this morning. Does that satisfy you?
1: Just a moment, sir. The first section of Flight 6 arrived an hour ago. Your letter should be in the 8 o'clock delivery.
0: Thanks.
2: Three hours to go. 3 miles of pacing up and down Montgomery Street, over to Kearney, up Market to 7th, and back again. 5 cups of coffee. You're going on your nerve, Clint. Your hands are shaking so you can hardly light a cigarette. Then at 8:05, a mail truck drives up to the rear entrance of the Times Star building. And you're ready for it, waiting on the platform.
0: Hello there. Is that our mail?
3: This is for the Times Star, if that's what you mean.
0: Great. Everything here?
3: Yeah, it's all in that sack.
0: Well, I'll take it up. Save your trip.
3: Well, thanks a lot.
0: Better take her by the cord here.
3: Okay.
0: It's heavier than it looks.
3: Yeah. I'll see you later.
0: So long. But we're gonna phone for the job.
4: Well.
0: What?
4: What would you be taking that mailbag into a phone booth for, Mr. Garvey?
0: Away from me,
4: I'll give me it. Thanks. 38 caliber, professional model. You know how to use it, too. I'm Reynolds, FBI. Saw you yesterday at the Los Angeles airport, right?
0: What's the gimmick?
4: Charges? Well, let me see. There are 2 assault charges, 2 mail robbery counts, a car theft, and defrauding an innkeeper. You didn't pay your bill at the Chalmers Cove Hotel, you know. Of course, I'm mainly interested in this mail business, just like you are. You gonna tell me why?
0: You seem to know a lot of answers. Suppose you tell me.
4: You knew one answer you weren't supposed to know, Garvey. You were the only citizen in San Francisco outside the Pacific Airlines organization who knew the second flight of Flight 6 was grounded at Salinas yesterday. You know it doesn't take much fooling with mailbags to get a lot of publicity. We checked you from that affair you pulled yesterday at Chalmers Cove right through to the call you made to the airline a little while ago. I was down there when it came in. Now, suppose you just walk along far enough in front of me to keep things friendly, hmm? We'll take care of the mail.

0: Well, Clint, you have a lot of time to think it over in your cell at the city jail during the next week. It was bad enough to be picked up just as you got to the payoff with a letter practically in your hand. But worse than that is the fact that you were outsmarted, that you're going to be on the receiving end of that horse laugh, as you call it. That's why you're puzzled as the days go by and there's no mention of the letter, nothing of Eddie Lamar and the murder that used to be perfect. Then, 10 days afterwards, Reynolds walks into your cell block.
1: Hello, Clint.
2: Hello.
1: We got it.
2: What?
1: The letter.
2: Took you long enough.
1: Yeah. Slow service.
2: Why you been holding it?
1: We haven't.
2: Oh, wait a minute.
1: It wasn't in the sack, Clint.
2: Where was it?
1: Back at Chalmers Cove, the hotel.
2: What?
1: You're a little behind the times, Clint. The airmail rate is 8 cents, not 6.

0: of 1945. I'm Greg Bell, and up next on Win Radio was, as promised, part four of the five-part Yours Truly Johnny Dollar storyline, The Laughing Matter, right after this break.
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10: Johnny Dollar.
11: This is Charlie Burton speaking.
10: Oh, morning, Burton. So you're still alive, huh?
11: If that was an attempt at humor, it was entirely out of place.
10: Well, it's early yet.
11: I'm the comedian, and I'll make the jokes. 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
10: Don't tell me you've been shot at again, this time of morning? Boy, whoever it is really must hate you, Burton.
11: Dollar, so help me
10: So
11: out.
10: Help you nothing. You may be good old lovable Charlie to 40 million television viewers, but to me you're just a pain in the neck.
11: I'll remind you,
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10: My clients, you're worth $500,000 because he was fool enough to write an insurance policy on your life, but not to me. 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
11: My life has been threatened.
10: Sure, and that's why I'm here. But yesterday, when I tried to get you to cooperate, you called it a practical joke.
11: Well, I'm not calling it that now.
10: No, because somebody tossed a bullet at you last night and scared the living pants off of you. Well, call Captain Peral of the Ensenada Police.
11: Mr. Dollar...
10: Look, I need another hour's sleep, so don't phone my room again before 9 o'clock. Goodbye.
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0: 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Item 10, 50 cents, room service on a glass of orange juice. Another hour's sleep was out of the question. Just hearing his voice on the phone left me too mad to relax. One of America's most popular comedians, a living legend. And yet his whole cast, the people down here with him on location, hated the ground he walked on. Personally, I was on their side. But my job was to protect his life from some unknown enemy who'd sent him a threatening note. And last night, the threat had become action in the form of a shot fired from the darkness. It was my job to see that the killer didn't get a second chance. And that's what I was being paid for, and the fact that Charlie Burton was a Class A stinker was irrelevant. Frank Maltz, executive producer of the Charlie Burton Show, and practically the only early patron of the hotel breakfast room, was sitting at a table alone.
1: Good morning, Johnny.
0: I left him sitting in almost the same position at 2 o'clock in the morning. Only the table then was in a backstreet cantina in town. He was apparently remembering it, and he avoided my eyes until the waiter had brought my coffee and gone away.
1: I guess I made quite a fool of myself last night, huh?
0: Oh, when was that?
1: Nice of you to ask, Johnny.
0: This is good coffee. Oh, you'd been making the rounds last night, for whatever reasons, and you felt like talking. But I wouldn't call that making a fool of yourself.
1: All right. Thanks.
0: You were sober enough when I left you.
1: Oh, sure. You just sat there and let me talk it out. Where'd you go, anyway? I came out of the cantina a few minutes later, you disappeared.
0: Captain Peral, Ensenada Police, picked me up in a prowl car. He'd located that maid from the hotel here. We went to her home and talked to her.
1: So?
0: Well, for the moment at least, you and Al and Gloria Dale are apparently off the hook.
1: Oh?
0: The maid says Burton was always annoying her whenever she was on duty here.
1: He was. I told him to lay off.
0: Well, her husband found out and came out here to the hotel yesterday evening. I saw him and his wife arguing out there on the terrace just after dusk. But I didn't know what it was all about at that time. Anyway, that's the last she saw him. He didn't come home last night, and he's still missing. I just talked to Peral on the phone. They've got half the police force looking for him.
1: And you figure he's the one who took a shot at Charlie last night?
0: Kind of adds up, doesn't it?
1: Well, I guess so. I hope they find him, Johnny, before he finds Charlie again. I'd hate to see a poor devil take a rap for killing a louse who isn't worth it.
0: Yeah, I know what you mean. Well, the chances are they will.
2: Didn't either one of you fellas ever get to bed last night?
0: Not for long.
3: Morning, Al.
2: Oh, my goodness, Frank. You look awful, man. You must have slept on your face.
3: I look the same as I look every morning. You want some breakfast, Al?
2: No, thanks. I'm skipping it. I'm going to try to get in a dip in that pool before old Blubber Tummy oozes out of his feather bed.
1: Oh, I don't think he'll be using the pool this morning. Not if he remembers what we're shooting today.
2: It's that castaway sequence, isn't it?
1: Yeah, we'll get that first. But later this afternoon, if the light on the water is okay, I want to get those shots of him swimming ashore.
2: Good. Keep him on retakes till he gets waterlogged.
1: It's kind of a slapstick desert island thing, Johnny.
0: Oh?
2: Yeah. You see, Charlie and I are supposed to have been on this yacht, and it sank. And I just disappear. But there's some stock shots of Charlie swimming like crazy and a stock shot of a deserted South Sea island. And finally, Charlie comes crawling up onto the beach.
1: That's the sequence we're going to shoot this morning.
0: I see.
2: He's pooped. He's dying, you know. Then I step out from behind a bush, and I'm wearing a full-dress suit, white tie and tails. He thinks he's crazy or something.
1: It starts building from there, then, Johnny.
0: Yeah, I get the idea.
2: He's thirsty, see? So I reach under my coat and bring out a soft drink, an ice-cold bottle. And I open it and give it to him.
1: It says Cott Quality Beverages on the bottle, C-O-T-T.
2: Yeah. So Charlie asks, is it any good? And I say, it's Cott, man. And he says, so what? And I say, so it's Cott to be good.
1: You see, Johnny, it's out-and-out slapstick, but it works pretty well on camera.
2: Yeah, it keeps building, you see. I keep producing things out of the bushes. A table and chair, tablecloth, dishes and silver, caviar, bottle of wine, roast turkey, then a string quartet, and finally a line of dancing girls. And the payoff's a shaggy dog. He says, look, we were shipwrecked together. How you doing all of this? And I say, it's easy. I got a cousin in Congress.
1: It's a lot better on film, Johnny. A lot better than it sounds, you know.
4: 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We'll be back with more right after this.
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6: It's a lot better on film, Johnny. A lot better than it sounds, you know, stripped down this way.
7: Well, I'm not exactly a fan of Burton's.
8: Oh, he's got some good stuff in this one, Mr. Dollar. In fact, he's got all the good stuff. Only thing I'm in there for is to feed him the lines. As usual, of course. If I ever get a decent role in his show, I'll drop dead.
9: Oh, really?
8: Attention!
9: That's not funny, Al.
8: At ease.
9: I said it's not funny.
8: You thought it was when you did it on the show last month.
9: May I remind you that your services can be easily dispensed with.
8: Good. Fire me.
6: Al.
8: If I could get out of this lousy contract with you, I could start on the PCT tomorrow. And at five times what you're paying
6: Take
8: me.
6: Take it easy, Al.
9: No, by all means.
8: They'll set me up in my own show, and they'll put it in a time slot right opposite yours. In 3 months, Charlie, I could bump you clear off the screen.
9: You don't say so.
6: Al, beat it, will you?
8: Okay, Frank. Sorry you had to get caught in the crossfire, Mr. Dollar. Nothing personal.
9: Forget it.
8: See you later, gentlemen.
9: You'll be on that set in a half hour, not a minute later.
8: Yes, sir.
7: You certainly are one big happy family, aren't you?
9: Dollar, that kid was a nobody when I picked him up.
6: You're wrong, Charlie. That kid is a real talent, and you know it.
9: You see? You see what I have to deal with?
6: He's done as much for this show in the past year as you have.
9: You see, Dollar, I'm forced to live in the very presence of my enemy.
7: Who made them your enemies, Burton?
9: Look, my only concern has always been the welfare of those less fortunate than myself, those who depend on me for their professional careers and their livelihood.
7: I understand there's some difference of opinion about that.
9: Well, it's envy, nothing but envy.
6: Would you like some more coffee, Johnny?
7: No, thanks. I've had about all I can stand.
6: Yeah, so have I.
9: May I ask what you're doing to protect my life, Mr. Dollar, if anything at all?
7: Oh, I've taken the usual routine precautions.
9: Routine? I demand more than routine.
7: Not from me. You don't demand anything. I'm working for the insurance company.
9: Then I'll complain to them.
7: Good, good. Why don't you cancel your policy at the same time? Then I can get off this assignment.
9: Couldn't cancel it if I wanted to. My sponsors wouldn't allow it. It's for their protection, not mine.
7: I know that.
9: I think you'd like to see me murdered.
7: Oh, no. No, you're wrong there. That would mean I'd loused up an assignment, and I take pride in my work.
9: But you wouldn't care, personally.
7: No comments.
9: I'll demand protection from the local police. You've

0: already got it. Captain Perrault had two men on duty there last night after that shot was fired, watching your room.
1: I didn't see them.
0: They didn't intend for you to see them. Relax, Burton. If the worst does happen, ballistics can probably identify the killer after we get the slug out of your body.
1: Dollar, this is no laughing matter.
0: Then why did you treat it like one? Why did you tear up that threatening letter? Why didn't you call the police in right then? Why didn't you cooperate with me yesterday when I got here? And why the devil did you make a pass at an 18-year-old girl in the first place and get her husband out gunning for you?
1: You mean you know who's trying to kill me?
0: If it's any satisfaction to you, Burton, just in case he gets past us, you probably have been killed by a man named Nacho Morales. His wife is a maid here at the hotel, as you no doubt know.
1: That little native girl?
0: Yeah, that little native girl.
1: Oh, now, look, both of you. No, I was wrong. I admit it. I just lost my head, I guess. When a man's under pressure all this time, as I am, he doesn't always think straight. Now, I didn't mean any harm toward her.
0: Maybe you'll be able to convince Nacho of that if he waits long enough to listen.
1: No, don't, please. I know you hate me, all of you do, but I'm not as bad as you think. You just don't know the load a star has to carry.
0: Then why don't you tell us about it?
1: You, Frank, you don't think I'm being fair with Al. You think I'm holding him back, not giving him a chance. Well, you're wrong. I'm actually carrying him, teaching him things I've learned over the years.
2: Oh, he knows quite a bit now, Charlie.
1: So you don't believe me? You don't think I know what I'm talking about?
2: Well, let's...
1: All right. All right, I'll show you. Al said he was written down in today's sequence. He said that I had the great role. You heard him say
2: well,
1: it.
2: Well, yes,
1: then
2: Charlie,
1: let him have it. I'll trade with him.
2: You mean that?
1: Yes, I mean it. Let him change any line he wants. To fit his style, he can play it any way he likes. I'll take that role he says is so bad, and I'll still come out the star.
2: All right. Charlie, we'll have a go at it.
1: Fine. I'll see you on the set, unless somebody manages to kill me first. Good morning, gentlemen.
2: Oh, I never thought I'd live to see the day.
0: Yeah, that shot last night must have really shaken him up.
2: Oh, that kid will make him look sick, Johnny. He doesn't know what he's in for.
0: Well, there's one way to find out.
2: Oh, wait a minute, Johnny. I've been thinking about something you said.
0: Oh?
2: That maid, Morales' wife, does she speak English?
0: Nope, just Spanish.
2: Well, what about her husband?
0: Same deal, only Spanish.
2: Well, but the note, Johnny, the murder threat Charlie got, that was written in English.
0: Yeah, I know. The South Sea Island set was built on the beach at the far end of the bay. The technicians and the rest of the cast were already there when Maltz and I arrived, and they started shooting 15 minutes later. Gloria Dale wasn't in the sequence, so she slept in at the hotel. Some of Captain Peral's men were on hand, on the lookout for Nacho Morales, but he didn't show. By 3 in the afternoon, they were nearly finished. They'd shot the last scene once, but Maltz decided on a retake. So Hal sat down again at the fully laid table on the beach, and they started to roll. He poured himself another glass of colored water from the prop wine bottle and began to carve the roast turkey while he exchanged lines with Burton. Then suddenly Al missed a cue, faltered on a line, and Maltz cut the cameras. Al pushed back from the table, stood up slowly, then staggered and fell. I rushed toward him, pushed through the crowd that was gathering, and kneeled down beside him. But he was already dead.

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1: Tomorrow, a frantic game of musical chairs with every player desperate. Because the loser in this game gets the electric chair. 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

Yours truly, Johnny Dollar, starring Bob Bailey, is transcribed in Hollywood. 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Roy Rowan speaking.

0: final installment of that Yours Truly Johnny Dollar storyline at the same time and day on your local radio station next week. I'm Greg Bell, and the role of Charlie Burton was handled by Gil Stratton Jr. My question about him. He played prisoner of war Cookie, serving as the film's narrator, in a 1953 Billy Wilder-directed multiple Oscar-nominated war picture, which starred William Holden. Can you name it? I'll have the answer and wrap up when radio was right after this break.
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0: Welcome back to When Radio Was. Before the break, I was talking about a 1953 Billy Wilder-directed war picture, which earned William Holden a Best Actor Academy Award. The answer is Stalag 17. It also featured Gil Stratton Jr. as the character Cookie, who served as the narrator. I'm Greg Bell, and we're done, but hey folks, take some time and visit the website. It's whenradiowas.com. And until next time, I bid you farewell.
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14: From ABC News, I'm Chuck Sievertson. Iran-backed rebels in Yemen could cause oil and gasoline prices to go up more. The Houthis are grabbing more islands, effectively controlling a key waterway Saudi Arabia uses to export oil. And they've attacked and temporarily knocked out a Saudi oil pipeline. ABC's Alex Perche.
15: Explosions rocking Saudi Arabia's capital as the U.S. war with Iran passes the 200-day mark. A large plume of smoke seen near Riyadh's main airport after Saudi officials say they intercepted a Houthi ballistic missile fired towards the city. The Saudis also say the Houthis attempted to target civilians and civilian sites.

0: in the western region, but that the attacks were thwarted by the kingdom's air defense systems.
1: ABC's Faith Abube.
2: With winter just around the corner, people who rely on heating oil for their homes are facing yet another potential shock. Those heating bills are expected to go up more than 31% this winter. And now we're hearing that some major airlines, they may be able to cut some of their cheaper flights because of the rising fuel costs.
1: North Korea, which has both nuclear weapons and missiles, fired two missiles today, each going a few hundred miles before crashing into the Sea of Japan. No damage reported. Officials say Ukraine fired more than 1,000 drones at Russia overnight, with hundreds launched towards Moscow, including this one, hitting a high-rise building in a Moscow suburb with casualties reported by a local governor. No surprises expected as Russia's first wartime parliamentary election ends today. Virtually no opposition to President Putin's policies. Google disclosing the first known hacking incidents with its AI technology, says ABC's Olivia Rubin.
3: The company is saying Gemini got unauthorized access to the internet, hacking three real websites during a test, though they say the model stopped itself each time. Earlier this week, OpenAI reporting six new incidents.
1: Our Olivia Rubin, you're listening to ABC News.
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1: President Trump banning some news organizations from the White House, citing negative coverage. Connor Fitzpatrick, a lawyer for FIRE, the Foundation for Individual Rights and Expression.
9: The government isn't supposed to like the press. The press isn't there to make the government happy. The press is there to inform the people, to provide its commentary as it deems appropriate, but it is not there to be a mouthpiece of the government. This isn't Russia. This isn't China. This is America.
1: Years ago, the Supreme Court ruled you can't ban reporters because you don't like their reporting. On stage at Lincoln Financial Field in Philadelphia last night, following protests outside the venue, Ed Sheeran addressing the decision to drop Macklemore from his tour after the firestorm over the rapper's pro-Palestinian comments.
10: I am deeply worried about the idea that venues should pre-approve content of performers. This happens in so many places that I perform around the world, but it should never happen in the free world.
1: Sheeran condemning both the Hamas attack on Israel and Israel's attacks on Gaza. Pumpkin season is here. A pumpkin patch in Somerville, South Carolina, welcoming visitors this weekend and through Halloween, owned by Rob Zednick, expecting a strong season despite rising transportation costs.
11: It's looking good. I've already had over 100 phone calls in the last 2 weeks of people wanting to buy within a week ago.
1: He says he is not passing along higher fuel costs to customers this year to keep prices where they were last year. Chuck Sievertson, ABC News.
12: Well,
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2: Hey folks, here's what's coming up this time around. We have a British big screen leading man heading up an espionage adventure series. And then later, stage, film, and television actress June Lockhart narrates The Marine Story, a tale from the Mexican-American War. According to radio historian John Dunning in his comprehensive book, On the Air, the Encyclopedia of Old-Time Radio, The Man Called X was conceived and initially produced as an FBI adventure series. But soon hero Ken Thurston became a nation-hopping agent, described by original announcer John McIntyre, as the man who crosses the ocean as readily as you and I cross the town. He is a man who fights today's war in his unique fashion, so that tomorrow's peace will make the world a neighborhood for all of us. Well, for the entire 8-year run, Thurston was played by distinguished English actor Herbert Marshall. Leon Belasco was Thurston's friendly nemesis, the wonderful named Pagan Zeldschmidt. In this episode, the girl who couldn't remember. Also listen for Rita Lynn and Larry Dobkin. The announcer at the time was Wendell Niles, and this is from August 15th, 1948.
3: More Frigidaire refrigerators serve in more American homes than any other make. And now Frigidaire presents Herbert Marshall as Ken Thurston, The Man Called X.

0: Ken Thurston first saw the girl in the lobby of a New York building in which the offices of the Bureau were located. She was pleading with the elevator starter, pleading in a dazed, frightened manner.
1: The man who is known as X, I must speak with him. It is about Maggiore, you understand? Per favore, please, I must speak with him. I must!
0: A few minutes later, the girl sits quietly, a little frightened, in a private office at the Bureau as Ken talks to her sympathetically.
2: So you want to talk with this man called X?
1: Si, the man who is X. You know him, senor?
2: I think I can help you find him, if you'll help me now. Suppose you start by telling me your name.
1: My name, senor?
2: Yes, that's right.
1: But I do not know my name. That is strange, is it not? I do not know my own name.
2: Oh, it's not important. It'll come to you. Do you remember why you came here to see him?
1: But I have told you, senor. It is about Maggiore. You understand, senor? About Maggiore.
2: Maggiore?
1: No, you do not understand. But this man who is X, he will know. See, he must know.
2: Of course, but when we see him, you must tell me where you're from, what is troubling you.
1: But I cannot do this, senor. I do not remember. I can remember nothing. Only that I must see the man called X. About Maggiore. Please, per favore, take me to him, senor. He must help me. Please.
2: Yes, I'll take you to him. But first, you rest a bit. Now, here, come with me. Come this way. Miss Brooks, will you see that the signorina rests comfortably for a half hour or so? And get in touch with Dr. Bowman at the hospital. I want her placed in his care.
3: Certainly, Mr. Thurston. Here, you come with me, dear.
4: Now, everything will be all right.
1: Grazie.
2: Did you get it on the dictograph, Chief?
5: Yes, I got it, Ken. An amnesia case, eh?
2: Sounds like it.
5: Think it might be a fake?
2: Dr. Beaumont will tell us. Mind if I use your office phone, Chief?
5: No, go right ahead.
2: Hello, Esmond. Thurston. The Spartivento sailed from Naples last week en route to New York. The Maggiore art collection was aboard.
5: Art collection, of course.
2: Yeah, now check on it and see where it is now, will you? Thanks.
5: So you think the girl was talking about the Maggiore collection, eh, Ken?
2: Could be. What do you know about the collection, Chief?
5: Well, let's see. It's world famous, looted by the Nazis, recently recovered,

0: Spotted into a dock later this morning, Chief. The Maggiore collection went through customs about an hour ago.
1: And what do you want us to do, Ken?
0: Chief, the truck taking the collection to the Norris Art Gallery was hijacked. The guard and driver killed. And the paintings are gone.

0: Where are we going anyways, Mr. Thurston?
1: Well, I'm not sure you want to go, Pagon, but the chief thought you might do a little job for the Bureau.
0: Mr. X, that's out. Definitely, positively out. I don't want no jobs for the Bureau.
1: That's what I thought. Well, can I drop you anywhere before I get to the Norris Art Gallery?
0: The Norris Art Gallery? Well, that's where the Maggiore collection is.
1: That's where it was going to be, before it was stolen.
0: Stolen? But that thing's worth 10 million bucks.
1: Yeah. I'll drop you at this corner, Pagan.
0: 10 million simoleons. Should be a pretty good reward for getting that stuff back, eh?
1: Oh, the insurance company will pay off pretty well, sure. But as long as you're not interested.
0: Why should we be so hasty, Mr. X? Naturally, I don't want a job, but I'll be glad to help you out, yeah. Just for old lang time, you understand. And 20 bucks a day in expenses, of course.

0: got it straight now, Pagon?
1: Oh, sure. It's a cinch. While you talk to the manager, I make like a big shot art expert.
0: Good. There's the gallery. Let's go in.
1: There's the office, Mr. Thurston. It says Muriel Bone, manager.
0: Yeah, okay, Pagon. I'll see you back at the car.
2: You understand, Miss Bourne, that I consider the loss of the Maggiore collection to be the result of unforgivable negligence on your part.
3: I'm not particularly interested in your thoughts on the subject, Mr. Cameron.
2: Well, as manager of this gallery, you should be. The dividing line between unforgivable and criminal negligence may be a very narrow one. Good day, Miss Bourne. Pardon me, please.
0: Certainly, yes, sir. May I come in, Miss Bourne?
3: Why not? You're practically in now.
0: Thanks.
3: Did you enjoy your little eavesdrop?
0: Sorry, I didn't mean to move in on a private conversation. That was J.B. Cameron, wasn't it? One of the sponsors of the Maggiore collection?
3: I'm sure that Mr. Cameron and I don't know nearly as much about you.
0: Oh, my name's Ken Thurston. I'm interested in the collection, too.
3: How nice. An official interest?
0: Let's put it this way. There's a good deal of money tied up in it that'll be lost if it's not recovered.
3: Only an insurance man would be interested in the money involved.
0: I gather that Cameron seemed to think that you might be.
3: What else have you gathered, Mr. Thurston?
0: Only that you're the manager of the gallery and that your name is Muriel Bowen.
3: I'm 28, single, and I've been here ever since I left art school 6 years ago. And I know absolutely nothing about the robbery. Does that help you?
0: It might, if I could rely on that information.
3: You will have to decide that for yourself, Mr. Thurston.
4: Miss Cruz, senor. That is a problem with which perhaps I may assist you.
0: Oh?
4: I am Luca Rosselli, senor. Representing the Italian organization which sent the Maggiore collection over here.
0: Well, I'm glad to know you, Rosselli.
3: Signor Rosselli is also a carbon copy of J.B. Cameron in a way, Mr. Thurston. Go ahead, Luca. Tell the man how dishonest I am.
4: Oh, I do not say that, signorina. I accuse no one of anything. I know only that it is of vital import that those paintings be recovered.
0: You sound like an art lover.
4: Art? I know nothing of art. I'm here to collect revenue for displaying those paintings. Money that is needed badly in Italy for the war orphans.
0: Well, at least someone here realizes that those children will suffer the real loss.
3: You're a very unusual insurance man, Mr. Thurston, placing the interests of Italian orphans above that of your company.
0: This is a very unusual case, Miss Bowen.
3: Yes, I know. You see, the real insurance man was here 15 minutes ago. That makes your interest in this matter most unusual.

0: You know, he's a collector himself. Specializes in Da Vinci painting.
1: What's so important about that?
0: Well, maybe I can pick up a bit of change. After all, I've got a friend who paints Da Vinci's even better than Da Vinci.
1: I think you can make a better deal with Cameron.
0: I can? How?
1: Find the Maggiore collection for him. That's got two genuine Da Vinci's in it.

0: All right, Pagon, what luck did you have?
1: Can always depend on a salesman. You know that Cameron guy?
0: What about him?
1: He thinks I'm a big shot art collector.

0: Come in.
1: Ken, why the hurry-up call for me to come here to the hospital?
2: We're going to get some answers from that little Italian girl.
1: Oh, and she was faking amnesia.
2: No, no, Bowman's given her an extensive examination. She's undergone traumatic shock with loss of memory.
1: Yes, but where does the connection with the Maggiore robbery come in?
2: Chief, I'm convinced that girl's mind holds the key to it. We've got to unlock it.
1: But if she's got the amnesia...
2: Beaumont's going to try sodium pentothal.
1: Sodium pentothal? The stuff the army psychiatrists use for battle fatigue.
2: Yeah, this girl has what amounts to the same thing. Some horrible shock has blocked her mind. But Beaumont's going to get her now. And within a few hours, we should have the answers to everything. Oh, hello, Beaumont. All set to go.
3: I'm afraid not, Thurston.
2: What's the matter? Something wrong?
3: Well, I went to get that girl a little while ago. The room was empty.
2: Empty? Well, how'd she get out?
3: I don't know. I ordered a search. It's failed to turn her up. I'm sorry, Thurston, but that girl's disappeared.

0: It's Herbert Marshall starring in The Men Called X. We'll be right back.
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2: And now to continue with Frigidaire's Man Called X, starring Herbert Marshall. The Maggiore art collection has been stolen. Thousands of Italian war orphans will be without rehabilitation unless it's recovered. And the girl who didn't remember, whose mind holds the key to the mystery, has disappeared. Now, an hour later at the Bureau office, Ken is talking to one of the Bureau's agents over the phone.
3: Yeah, keep the knowledge gallery covered, Esmond. I want to report on everything that Muriel Bowen and Luca Rosselli do. Right. Call me back when you have anything. Oh, hello, Chief. Anything new?
4: Not a thing, Ken. The girl seems to have dropped off the face of the earth.
3: We've got to find her, Chief, before it's too late.
4: Ken, are you sure we're not kicking up a big cloud of dust over nothing? Those paintings are bound to show up when they're offered for sale.
3: They'll never be sold on the open market. There are collectors who will buy them purely for personal satisfaction.
4: Yes? Oh, for you, Ken.
3: Thanks. Hello?
5: Hello, Mr. Thurston. This is Muriel Bowen.
3: Yeah, I recognize your voice.
5: How flattering.
3: How did you get this number?
5: A delightful friend of yours, the art collector. I believe his name is Zell Schmidt.
3: I might have known.
5: Don't feel too badly about it, Mr. Thurston. You see, you don't have to bother about the Maggiore collection anymore.
3: Oh, why not?
5: Because it was just returned to the gallery not 5 minutes ago.

0: Don't bother trying to get into the gallery, Mr. Thurston. Nobody's home.
1: What are you doing here, Pagan?
0: Oh, I just came back to get Mr. Cameron's address. I got a painting to sell him. A brand new Da Vinci. Strictly a part of my job for the Bureau, you understand.
1: Yeah, well, forget about it. Your job's over.
0: Huh?
1: The Maggiore paintings have been returned. They're in the gallery now.
0: Oh, no, they're not.
1: What do you mean?
0: Oh, I was just inside there. By accident, the key I just happened to have in my pocket fitted the back door. And I know a Bellini or Da Vinci when I see one, and I didn't see one.
1: Let's get to that rear door.
0: Sure. It's right down in the back of this driveway. There it is, Mr. Thurston. Right where that big truck is parked.
1: Yeah, let's take a look at that truck.
0: It's a truck, so what?
1: A closed panel job. With a few bullet holes in it.
0: Bullet holes? Mr. X?
1: Yeah. This is the truck that was hijacked.
0: Hey, then maybe the paintings are still in there. Well, Mr. X, are they?
1: No, but something else is.
0: Huh? What?
1: A Bureau agent named Espen. With a bullet in his head.

0: Yes, what? Well, Mr. Thurston.
1: May I come in, Muriel?
0: Why, of course, Mr. Thurston. I'm honored.
1: Thanks.
0: I suppose you stopped by about that telephone call.
1: An explanation might help.
0: It was merely a stupid mistake. One of the attendants told me the truck had been returned. I misunderstood, thinking he meant the painting. I called you before I checked.
1: Yeah, that could happen to anyone.
0: You should have told me you were going to drop in. I'd have had the apartment more presentable.
1: Or you wouldn't have been here at all.
0: Why, Mr. Thurston, how can you say such things?
1: Those suitcases and half-packed clothes said them first.
0: Ah, the evil finger of suspicion. It moves, it writes,

0: and still spells my name.
1: Why not try erasing it?
0: Never erase a line once drawn seeking perfection. The line may be improved, but the soul of art destroyed. My art teacher taught me that once.
1: Art school, the Matisse and Picasso on your wall. Painting means a lot to you, doesn't it, Muriel?
0: You've uncovered my scarlet secret, Mr. Thurston. Yes, it means almost everything. My job at the Norris Gallery. I wonder if you can understand how I feel about it. As though it were a sort of trust.
1: I can understand that.
0: And can you understand how I felt when the Maggiore collection was stolen? The collection I was responsible for?
1: You can't run away from responsibility, Muriel.
0: There's no law that says a person is a criminal because he can't face his own conscience.
1: No. But there is a law against kidnapping.
0: Kidnapping?
1: That nurse's uniform on the Devonport. Too bad you didn't get it packed before I came in. Where's the girl, Muriel? In the bedroom?
0: Yes, Ken. Yes, she is.

0: Think of it, Mr. Cameron. Where else could you pick up such a bargain? A genuine Da Vinci. And for only, shall we say, $5,000?
1: That is quite a bargain, Mr. Zellschmidt. Why let it go so reasonably?
0: You hit the nail on the hammer, Mr. Cameron. Yeah, you know how it is when you need some ready cash.
1: Or need to get rid of a stolen painting.
0: Stolen? But I swear by the father of my father, Mr. Cameron.
1: What about that, Rosselli? Is this Da Vinci part of the Maggiore collection?
2: Signor Cameron, that painting was never in any collection.
0: You're so right, Signor Rosselli. It was passed down in my family. From hand to mouth, you understand.
3: Your pardon, Mr. Cameron. There's a Mr. Ken Thurston to see you.
0: Oh, no.
1: Show him in, please, William.
3: Yes, sir. This way, please, Mr. Thurston.
4: Thank you. Hope you don't mind my barging in on you like this, Mr. Cameron.
1: No, not at all, Mr. Thurston. You're the insurance man Rosselli was telling me about, aren't you?
4: I'd like to talk to you about the collection.
1: Oh, yes, of course. Rosselli dropped in for the same reason. Frankly, we got nowhere, and we're just amusing ourselves listening to a sales talk about this Da Vinci copy.
0: Copy?
2: Any fool would know that, Zellschmidt. Well, look at the necklace on the portrait. The links in several places are not even joined. Now, do you think that Da Vinci would ever make a mistake like that?
0: But
4: the copy is bound to look pretty shabby compared to the paintings you have here, Cameron.
1: Yes. They are pretty fine, aren't they?
4: Yes, that Franz Hals, for instance. One of the best I've ever seen.
1: I practically had to kidnap the owner in Amsterdam to keep the Frick collection from getting it.
4: And that coil. I don't think he's ever had a finer feeling for the haze of twilight than in that one.
1: No. No, it cost me $10,000 more than I wanted to pay. Old man Carpenter was bidding against me. But I got it.
2: Oh, senores, please. This is all very interesting, but we should be discussing the Maggiore collection. Art is not as important at this time as those children in Italy.
4: You're right, Signor Vaselli. And I've good news for you. We found a young girl, an amnesia case, who apparently knows all about it.
1: Why, that's wonderful, Thurston. But if she has amnesia, how could she tell you anything?
4: She's going under sodium pentothal at the hospital tonight. I think she's going to tell us all we need to know.

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1: 62.
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1: 62.
0: 62. 62.
1: 61.
0: 63.
1: The lights, please, nurse. All right, Thurston, she's ready. We can begin. Now, you understand the procedure?
2: I think so, Doctor.
1: They've got to make her face the thing that brought on the traumatic shock. Bring it out in the open. You're here because the man called X is the one thing she's clinging to. So when she talks directly to you, answer her. But when we reach the point where the trauma began, I'll take over and reconstruct the situation with her.
2: I understand.
1: Good. I'll ask her if she can hear you.
2: Can you hear me, Signorina? This is the man called X.

0: Can you hear me?
1: I can hear. Senor X.
0: You were looking for me, Signorina?
1: See, I was looking for you. Friends. Friends.
0: Friends of yours told you about me?
1: Children. Neighbors. You helped them.
2: Ask her why she needed help.
0: Why do you need help, Signorina?
1: It is about Maggiore. About Maggiore.
0: The Maggiore art collection.
1: See, the painting. I've come for the children. Nothing can happen. Nothing. You must help. You must help.
0: Help with what? What help did you need? Where?
1: The boat. The boat from Naples. It... And they told me. Help them. They told
2: me. You're aboard the boat, Signorina. You understand? Aboard the boat.
1: No! No!
2: You're aboard the boat sailing from Naples to the United States.
1: No!
2: Aboard the boat with the Maggiore art collection.
1: No! You cannot do it! You cannot do it!
2: Why can't I do it?
1: The children! Nothing can happen to them! Nothing!
2: What do I care about the children? What do they mean to me?
1: How can you say that? You of all people! How can you say that?
2: Those children mean nothing to me. Only those paintings matter.
1: I do not believe you. No! After the war, what we've been through together... You cannot steal it. You cannot.
2: I'm going to steal it. Do you hear me? I'm going to. You can't stop me.
1: No, I will not let you. I will not let
2: you. What do you care whether I steal those paintings or not?
1: How can you say that? How can you?
2: What does it matter to you? Why do you care?
1: How do I care? Are we not? Are we not?
2: Why do you care? Why do you care?
1: How can you say that? Luca, Luca, mio fratello. Luca, my own brother. How can you say that?
3: Bravo, sir. So the secret's out at last.
2: Keep quiet, you fool. You'll endanger the patient's welfare.
3: Do not endanger your own welfare by any foolish moves, doctor.
1: Luca, Luca, mio fratello. My own brother. Stealing.
2: It's all right, Nina. It's all right. There's nothing to be afraid of. Quiet now. Everything's all right. Just rest.
3: No, do not move either, Thurston. I will not hesitate to use this gun.
0: I know, Rosselli. Just like you used it on Esmond when he caught you driving the truck back to the gallery to throw suspicion on Muriel.
3: Now, see. It is unfortunate that you discovered my sister. Otherwise, you would have suspected only Signorina Bowen.
0: No, Rosselli, you gave yourself away. By trying too hard to convince me you knew nothing about art and were only concerned about money for the children. But you slipped when you told Pagan why his copy of Da Vinci was a fake. No amateur would have noticed. Muriel suspected you, too.
3: Signorina Boyne?
0: Yes. That's why she tried to get Nina out of town. She was afraid you'd find her and kill her to keep her from talking. And you would have, too, wouldn't you, Rosselli?
3: She's a fool, senor. Why should I not kill her?
0: Sure. What a little murder compared to money. Esmond, your sister, thousands of kids in Italy whose future depends on those paintings. Well, you're not going to get away with it, Rosselli.
3: Oh, brave words, senor Firth. But words will not stop me from pulling this trigger and disposing of all of you.
0: I figured that. Okay, Chief, turn on the lights.
4: You bet, Ken.
5: Hold those men.
0: What? It, Chief? He's going to shoot!
4: Nice going, Ken. Trap worked out perfectly. That's all the proof we need. Except one thing. He didn't tell us where the paintings are.
0: I think you'll find him at Cameron's, Chief.
4: Cameron?
0: Yeah. In some secret gallery where he can sit and gloat over them. They didn't represent art to him any more than they did to Rosselli. To one, possession. The other, money.
4: Then it's all over, eh, Ken?
0: No, Chief, it's just beginning. For some thousands of kids in Italy. You know, those kids are like a blank canvas. And we're the painters. What we put into that canvas will determine its future. Maybe a masterpiece whose effect will be felt for generations. Maybe a worthless smear that'll wind up in the junk pile of the world. I wonder which it's going to be.

0: It starred Herbert Marshall as Ken Thurston, with Leon Belasco as Pagan. You also heard Rita Lynn and Larry Dobkin. I'm your host, Greg Bell, and up next on Wind Radio Was, June Lockhart narrates The Marine Story. It begins right after this.
1: I am the Whistler, and I know many things, for I walk by night. I know many strange tales hidden in the hearts of men and women who have stepped into the shadows. Yes, I know the nameless terrors of which they dare not speak.
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1: 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He was tense, alert, ready to run. And suddenly it happened.
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0: Welcome back to Wind Radio Was and a story from the Mexican-American War. The U.S. Marines were indeed heavily involved in that mid-19th century conflict. It's even referenced in the opening lyric of the Marine hymn, From the Halls of Montezuma. The narrator of this broadcast is the daughter of a Canadian-born actor, Jean Lockhart, but she carved out her own award-winning showbiz career on the stage, big screen, and television, where she's best remembered as the mother on two series, Lassie and Lost in Space. This is from March 31st of 1948.
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0: And now the United States Marine Corps presents Marine Story.
1: For the young soldier I have come, General. He is very young, and for him I will find words to say. I see the young soldier go to the stone walls with the bars, and I think in his heart he will be sick, and he will have hate for Dolores. And for me, I do not wish for him to have hate.
2: Captain Turret.
3: Yes, sir?
1: First, the captain, I go. Last night, he hear when the bell of Hidalgo ring, how there is much singing and joy in the city. And my father, he say...
2: Quiet! Captain Turret, must I listen to this infernal chatter, or do I get an explanation of that confounded

0: Well, Sergeant Allison is responsible, sir. He's in the guardhouse.
1: See, for the young soldier I have come, only good he has done. And my father, he said...
0: Quiet! General Scott, I wish you'd hear the senorita's story.
1: In the night until morning, I pray for you to listen. And the captain, he say, come to the general.
2: Oh, he did. Captain Terrett, is this going to be a plea?
0: Yes, sir.
2: I want to know why that blasted bell rang out last night. Sergeant Allison was duty-bound to set a model in the observance of discipline, not in the breach. He's a Marine!
3: From the annals of our history come the tales of men of the Marine Corps, men of skill and courage, men who cherished the ideals of freedom and democracy, men who fought to preserve them. To the service of these ideals on land, sea, and in the air are dedicated the men of the United States Marine Corps. Listen now to Miss June Lockhart as Dolores in a story of Marines who came to Mexico City with General Winfield Scott in the year 1847.
1: From the top of the hacienda, I see the young soldier on the first day he comes. And I do not dream that he will go to the stone walls for the Bella Vidalgo. No. First, I see the smoke in Chapultepec and the noise of the big guns all day come over the hill. And my father, then he come from the Palacio Nacional. And my father, he say, the Americanos march to the city. From the top of the hacienda, we see marching the general with the one shoe.
2: One shoe?
0: General Quitman, sir.
1: With the one shoe off and the one shoe on, he is marching.
0: In his desire to be first.
1: And everybody watch from the roofs, the Americanos marching. And behind the one shoe general comes the young soldier with the banner. And on the banner, when I see the eagle, I say to my father, it is the eagle of Montezuma.
4: No, Dolores. It is an eagle from the north. They march to Palacio Nacional. How strong an eagle to fly over the mountains and the Tierra Caliente. Aye, the Bella Vidalgo. They march to the Palacio Nacional. Who tomorrow will ring the Bella Vidalgo?
1: My father, General, he is an old soldier of Vidalgo. And when he thinks the bell will not ring, he weeps with tears. Hidalgo, he is no more alive today. And my father, he say, Hidalgo, he looks down with the angels. And so my father, with Hidalgo in his heart, he is not afraid.
4: I shall go to the Palacio Nacional. I will hide in the tower. And tomorrow before the sun, I will make the bell ring for all the people to hear.

0: Halt!
1: Aya! It is you, the young soldier who carries the eagle. I am Francisco Villarreal.
0: What do you want?
1: I'm an old soldier of Hidalgo, senor.
0: Who's Hidalgo?
1: Hidalgo! In the tower that rings his bell, senor. For many years here in the palace, I have done my work, and every day I have polished the bell of Hidalgo. You wish maybe to see the bell, senor?
0: Move along now.
1: I will take you to the tower, senor.
0: The palace is under guard. Please, move along now.
1: Later, maybe you will wish to see the bell?
0: No.
1: Senor soldier, you will see the city from the tower, the city of the Montezumas, all from the tower, the bridges, the lakes, the castles, and the haciendas. Later, maybe I will show you.
0: The palace is under guard. No one will be admitted. Now, go away.
1: Men who carry the eagle under banner, they are men of pride. I too carried an eagle, senor. The eagle of the Montezumas I bore into battle for Hidalgo. It is an old soldier who asks you, let me go to the tower tonight.
0: An old soldier should know orders. No one is to be admitted. We had to drive out the looters.
1: Aye, you wound me to the heart. Senor, I do not come to take. Sooner would my hand dry like a weed than I touch the treasures of the palace.
0: Orders are orders.
1: I understand. Adios, senor.
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12: Home, I wait for my father, and in the street I hear the drum. The drum roll, and I run with the people to listen. This captain I see, Capitan Terrace, with the paper in his hand.
13: To all residents of Mexico City, by order of General Winfield Scott, commander of the American forces, be it proclaimed, the Americans do not come to conquer. The Americans do not come to enslave.
12: This, I think, will make my father glad.
13: There will be no interference in the pursuits of all peaceful citizens. The freedom, rights, and independence of the Mexican people shall be respected and maintained.
12: And so, I think, then, the bell of Hidalgo, it shall ring.
13: The Americans will remain only until a satisfactory peace has been negotiated. Return to your homes without fear.
12: When my father, he comes by his step in the door, there is sadness in his heart, I know.
14: Dolores, the bell, it will not ring. The young soldier who carries the eagle, he stands guard. Dolores, the bell in the morning, it will not ring. And I will wish to die.
12: These are the words of my father, General. See, it is true, I know. If the bell does not ring, he will wish for to die. And I think what means the captain's paper if the bell of Hidalgo does not ring. And when my father, he sleeps, the hacienda I leave for to find the young soldier.
15: Allison, Sergeant Allison, United States Marine Corps.
12: See, you are the one who carry the banner.
15: The Marine Corps banner, Senorita.
12: We too have the eagle in our land, Senor. Here, where the Montezuma see the eagle fly, he build the city. Here.
15: Hmm.
12: And in the tower is the Bell of Hidalgo.

0: uncle. My father, he came for to ring the bell, and my father, he say, the young soldier with the big hat and the bands crossed over his chest, you stand the guard.
1: Order, senorita.
0: But the bell of Hidalgo tonight, it must ring. On this night every year the people listen for the bell, and this is the night they listen. If you will not look, senor, I will go to the tower and ring the bell.
1: I'm sorry, senorita.
0: Please, senor, if you will stand guard on the other side.
1: No, I'm sorry, senorita. The orders are no one is to be admitted to the palace. No one is to be admitted.
2: Dolores, it is the bell of Hidalgo. Hear the bell, Dolores. Hidalgo comes down with the angels and rings the bell. The people greet the music of freedom. Dolores, Dolores, where are you?

0: And so for the young soldier I have come, General, only good he has done. And for him I will find words. Only good he has done.
1: Do I understand, Captain Terrett, that young Allison yielded to those pleading brown eyes?
2: Well, sir,
1: he let you ring the bell, Senorita?
0: No, General, no. The young soldier, he say...
1: Confound it, I heard that bell myself and the shouting.
0: The young soldier, he say, no one admitted. And then he go up and ring the bell.
1: Oh.
0: See, the young soldier ring the bell of Hidalgo.
3: That's it, General Scott. Technically, he committed no breach of discipline. He admitted no one to the palace.
1: Order is release immediately, Captain Terrett. Since when do Americans jail men for ringing a liberty bell in any land?
3: Thank you, sir.
0: Gracias, General. Gracias.
1: And to you, Senorita, a word for your father. Tell him that General Scott, from one old soldier to another, wishes that henceforth the two eagles may fly in friendship forever. Will you remember that?
0: See, I will remember and I will tell him, General. The two eagles may fly in friendship forever. That I will tell him. And that will bring light to it.

0: thank you, June Lockhart, for a very fine performance.
1: Thank you, Ralph Camargo. Life in the Marine Corps has a way of combining high adventure with the ideals of democracy. That's one thing that impressed me in today's story. Every time you see a Marine, you see the product of a tradition that's deeply rooted in our nation's democratic heritage. The Marines are an elite corps, famous among the military men of the world for superb morale and the deep, enduring friendship formed in the Marine Corps ranks. Today, you can become part of this tradition. You can help write the next chapter of the Marine story. Right now, the Marine Corps is accepting a selected number of volunteers. If you are between the ages of 17 to 30, perhaps you can qualify. You will be entitled to that superb Marine Corps training in radio, radar, diesel mechanics, aircraft, and other highly skilled trades at Marine Corps pay. Volunteer for tradition and career. The Marine Corps is the first choice of volunteers.
0: That was June Lockhart, today's guest star in Marine Story. Listen again next week when... The United States Marine Corps presents Marine Story with another Hollywood star of screen, stage, and radio. And the music of the United States Marine Band.
2: The Bell of Hidalgo from March 31st, 1948. 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Can you name that comedy? I'll have the answer and wrap up when radio was right after this.
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8: Welcome back to When Radio Was. Before the break, I was talking about June Lockhart. In 1968, she was cast as Dr. Janet Craig on the television sitcom Petticoat Junction. Hired as a mother figure to Betty Jo, Bobby Jo, and Billy Jo, after the actress who played their mother, Bea Benaderet, died during the run of the show. Although Lockhart was also quite a talent, the program was never the same, and it wrapped up a couple of years later. I'm Greg Bell, and we're done, but hey, take a little time and visit the website. It's whenradiowas.com. Until next time, I bid you farewell.

Good afternoon and welcome to the Pismo Beach Today Show. My name is Anita Schauer, and I am your desired radio personality. And I'm very, very excited to tell you today that we have from the Five Cities Homeless Coalition, the one and only Erin. So stay with us, and we're going to hear all about empty bowls. And probably we don't have a warming center right now, ladies and gentlemen. We have a cooling center. So stay tuned, and we'll talk all about that as well. We want to briefly thank the sponsors of the show. That would be Robert Robert, who is Dr. Electric, Miss Etiquette Teaching Manners, and of course, Charmaine Peterson with Senior Living Consultants, The Planted Parlor, Grover Beach, West Grand Avenue at 6th Street. Joyous place is what I call it.

I'm in Jewelry and Loan, Santa Maria, California. Remember, they are closed on Sunday and Monday. Bruce Van Vork of Finn's Seafood Restaurant on the beach at the end of Grand Avenue. 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We have Dr. Dan Kopp, Dr. Mike Roberts, and Dr. Martinez. 543-5321. 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Did I say clam chowder too? 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Okay. Grocery Outlet Arroyo Grande. The Testas live right here. Community supporters. Go in there beginning of your day, certainly the middle of your day, and towards the end of your day for surprise items. Kevin 76 Station, Five Cities Drive, Pismo Beach. 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Call Colleen if you didn't get one or if you can't find one. 805-773-7063. 773-7063. That would be fun. Sit there with a great big pot of coffee and go through that. Okay. Any questions you have about classes? That's also something Colleen can answer if the classes are in Pismo Beach, 773-7063. And remember, city council meetings are the first and third Tuesdays of each month. So we have this month and next month with Ed Waggy as mayor. You want to go in there and see him, talk to him, and thank him very much for his 20 years of service to the city of Pismo Beach. Pismo Preserve is open. Certainly no rain in sight right now. Questions about the Land Conservancy and what they're doing up there, 544-9096 is their number. They are in charge, 544-9096. Airstreams, yes, they're still on the Pismo Beach Pier. One has a food in it. One has Baton's Bait Shop. And the other one is the Visitor Center, which is brought to you by the City of Pismo Beach, as are the two beach wheelchairs, and they're available to you from the city
at the Sandcastle Inn on the

0: Beach. They're free of charge for 3-hour increments. 773-2422 is the number. Maybe you want to call to see if you have to reserve. 773-2422. You do not have to be staying at the Sandcastle Inn on the beach to take advantage of that. And always we thank the volunteers who descend upon the Pier Plaza, the pier, and the beach every Sunday. They go there to clean. And remember, there's no smoking downtown Pismo Beach or at the Pismo outlets. When you have to sneak a smoke, take your butt with you. And the Pismo Beach Chamber of Commerce is getting ready for October, which is the Clam Chowder Festival. So let me just take one little peek here. So you're allowed to go down there on Friday the 16th and see them setting everything up. The festival is Saturday with the parade and, of course, Sunday. There should be 70 or 80 vendors. There's a children's area. There's a play area. There are things going down on the beach itself. There'll be music, lots of food, and you'll see all of your friends whom you haven't seen since last year. And, of course, they're also planning what's going on for December downtown Pismo Beach. Taste of Pismo for 2027 will be in April. Grover City Grange Next Pancake Breakfast, October the 4th, 8 o'clock in the morning, $10. Let's see, we recently had John Glines on, but he's going to come back on because lots of things are happening with the rodeo in in Santa Maria. Lots of things going on with the rodeo through Cuesta College at Cal Poly. That's really new and all wonderful. And they now have Tyree Cochran as the head person for the Cuesta College Rodeo in conjunction with working with Cal Poly. So I'm going to see if I can get her to come on. She hasn't been on for a while, and see about her new job and how she's doing in the rodeo circuit as such a prime person. And I think that's it, because we're waiting for, I'm always waiting. Linda Busick is going to put on another event where they're going to fix your broken toaster. And that's in October. So I'll find out from her exactly when that is. And I want to remind people that the activity guide covers Arroyo Grande, Grover Beach, and Pismo Beach. Is this numbered? It's 77 pages. 77 pages. Fabulous. Todd Tuggle is going to come on and tell us what he's been doing since leaving the city of San Luis Obispo. I don't know, but I'm going to find out. I'm just rattling through these papers. Libby's coming on with Velvet Noses because we're going to put on a cowboy poetry night out at Velvet Noses Horse Ministry. That's going to be great fun. Chamber of Commerce, Arroyo Grande is going to take all of you to Italy. That departs March 30th, 2027. Call the South County Chambers of Commerce and get signed up for that. The Women's Club of Arroyo Grande has an artisan fair coming up in November, 10 to 4 p.m. at their station there on Vernon Street, Arroyo Grande. And they already have a date for bingo, which is always a sellout. That's February 27 on the 2027. So it's 02-27-27. 11:30 in the morning at St. John's Church. And we're actually going to get more chairs because we ran out of chairs last year. It's a terrific thing, really. And what else? Wait a minute. Goodwill, he's coming on because he always has Goodwill. Central Coast Amateur Radio Group, check your activities this weekend. I believe they're going to be somewhere. You can ramble through all their bins and see what it is you don't have that you need or you don't need. Just be supportive. Thank you very much. Okay, that's all I have to say to you, I think. Yeah. Where is Erin? There she is. Erin, dear, how are you?
1: Doing fantastic. How are you?
0: I'm doing great. Thank you. I can't sing as well as you can, but I do enjoy music.

0: Did he say it was hot?
1: Definitely warmer than it is here in California.
0: But I bet it was a welcome relief because he hadn't been home in quite a while, correct?
1: Yes.
0: I got to connect with him. He's just so much fun. So I know he's very busy. Before he left, he sent out some information on all the things you're going to be doing and where we may donate money. That's the first thing I want people to know.
1: Oh my. Well, you know, as far as all of that's concerned, most everything can be managed from our website, www.5chc.org. And you can donate there. We are also gearing up for our annual Empty Bowls, and sponsorships are still open through the 15th. So if people want to sponsor, your sponsorship also includes tickets to the event. And so that is another way to give. We are always taking anything that is going to be individually packaged, shelf-stable food items. Dolores at our front desk is handing those things out on a daily basis. Last month, she handed out almost 300 different food bags. So those are something that's always in need. And then we have people moving into housing regularly. So anything that would be a welcome home item, cleaning kits, anything that would get the bedroom all set up for people, sheets, blankets, pillows, those types of things. And then comfort items, lamps, pillow cushions for your couch, fun stuff like that. So we're always in need of many different things.
0: Dolores is a godsend.
1: Absolutely.
0: Wow.
1: I do believe that there are people that are angels on earth, and she is one of them.
0: And she's fits beautifully there, is very personable, understands, wants to help, even opens the door.
1: Yep. And her level of concern and urgency is something that you just don't see.
0: That's wonderful.
1: Regularly. So well, yes, this is she's fantastic.
0: We thank you very much, Dolores, and you know that.
1: Yes,
0: thank you. So Empty Bowls is back at St. Pat's?
1: Yes, we're going to St. Pat's in Arroyo Grande. It's October 1st, and my, do we have quite a lineup. We have already almost 20 restaurants that are going to be donating soup. We have over 15 professional ceramicists that have donated bowls to the event, and we have over 100 volunteers that have painted bowls this year. So this has been a really big year. Also, Hubalicious is going to be out serving ice cream, and a portion of the proceeds that they receive are going to be going to Five Cities Homeless Coalition. And it's just always a wonderful day of community, art, and soup.
0: Oh, I like that. We should put that on our next t-shirt. It's in that order. God, that's great. Now, I know there are probably 7 or 8 people who come in and say, I only want Red Bulls. Where are the Red Bulls? Or I only want, I know the yellow bowl lady. I only want a yellow bowl. All my bowls from here are yellow. Where are the yellow bowls? But you don't do it that way. You put them out so people will have to look.
1: Yes, absolutely. And it's surprising what it is that people find. People will have an idea in their mind of what it is that they're looking for. And then they get down the line and it is just, they are like, wait a second, this is so unique. This is something I've never seen before. We have some talented ceramicists that make all kinds of unique looking bowls every year. And so it's not unusual even for you to start at the beginning, pick up a bowl, set it down, pick up another bowl, set it down, pick up another bowl. And by the time you've made it to the end of the line, you've picked up 5 bowls and finally you have the forever bowl.
0: For this year.
1: Yeah. Exactly.
0: But we don't mind that at all, do we?
1: Not at all.
0: So the shop on Grand Avenue, West Grand Avenue, the Pottery Place?
1: Yes,

0: Beach Pottery, and they have helped us out with quite a few things this year. Through Youth Spring Arts, we had a clay drive that the pottery in Grover Beach was fully supporting. Kenyon Banks of Youth Spring Arts threw us another 75 bowls, and we have been in this mad dash to get these bowls painted so they're ready by the time the event hits on the first.
1: Well, you just have to know where all the kilns are in the county.
0: Absolutely. And we have a huge amount of help from Alan Hancock College, who does so much of our firing for us, which is a huge help and a great service that they provide. And their students in the ceramics department also donate to us as well.
1: And I believe that Dr. Stearns makes a bowl or two.
0: Yes, absolutely.
1: Oh my gosh, isn't that just fabulous?
0: It really is. I think we're expected. This is our largest yet. We're expecting about 1,200 people, and we will have about that many bowls.
1: And may I ask, what are the hours for this, please?
0: Oh, yes. So it starts at 11 a.m. and it goes until 1 p.m. It is a luncheon. And the spirit of the event is to give you an experience of what it would feel like to go through a soup line. And it's a humble meal. We'll have soup. There will be bread, and then we will also have water to drink. So it's give you an idea of, you know, just the simplicity of what going through a soup line feels like.
1: It is very simple.
0: Yes.
1: But impactful. How many years have we been doing that here?
0: This is 15th annual.
1: Oh, my God.
0: I know. And the biggest one yet.
1: Oh, my God. Are you going to be able to do this in those few hours?
0: Well, we're going to see. You know, if you can't make the first, because it is a Thursday, we will also have a pop-up party on the 10th, which is a Saturday, from 10 to 1. And that will be at St. John's Lutheran Church, over 959 Valley Road in Arroyo Grande. And that one is a little bit different. We don't serve soup at that one, but what you get instead of getting a bowl of soup is a coupon that for a bowl of soup at a participating restaurant of your choice.
1: I think that's great.
0: Yes, yes it is. And what is so funny, and I just find it so endearing, we will have women come in and they will tell me that this is their Christmas shopping. So they'll go to the luncheon, they will purchase bowls at the luncheon, they will get their soup served, and then they go to the pop-up party, purchase more bowls with the soup coupons, and then that's what they gift for Christmas.
1: That's a terrific idea.
0: Yes.
1: And then you put some of your staff is over at St. John's as well.
0: Absolutely. Yes, indeed.
1: And there's plenty of parking.
0: Yes, plenty of parking.
1: Well, they're easy to find. It's a beautiful church and just stands out.
0: Yes, it is.
1: And it's actually in a beautiful part of Arroyo Grande. You're on the valley floor.
0: Yep, it's very forested, all the oak trees. It's fantastic.
1: Gosh, what a beautiful area. Now, they've done this before, haven't they, with you?
0: No, this is the first time. We have typically done it through New Life. New Life this year just happens to have a really packed schedule.
1: That's a good way to put it.
0: So we were able to partner up with St. John's this year.
1: Now, is that something that you get to do, is run around and find things like this for the Five Cities Homeless Coalition? I mean, are you the runner?
0: That is something that Al and I do. Yes, I would say that primarily, though, Al is going to be the runner. He, you know, he's younger than I am, so he's got the energy for it.
1: I don't know. His running shoes are just better than yours. Yours have a little heel on them. He hasn't graduated to that yet. No, he was another really great person in Landon.

0: lamp over there.
1: Absolutely, absolutely. He has wonderful vision for what the organization is, how it is that we want to grow, and it's been a delight working with him.
0: I know he feels the same way, like he landed. He finally landed somewhere.
1: Absolutely.
0: Yeah, we all like him very much. He's very personable and very persuasive, so you need that too.
1: Yes, he is.
0: Well, it's the way his delivery, when he doesn't ask a question, he tells you the question.
1: So true.
0: I really like that. Now, may I ask, who was the young man that was not at the window, but behind the window at a desk? He got a little promotion, didn't he?
1: Yes, he did. That's Joseph. Joseph is, you know, having been with the organization over 4 years now, I am just so pleased by the personality set of who they hire and who they bring on. I have never worked on such a cohesive team where everybody every day links arms,
0: takes the
1: first step together, understands the vision, understands the mission, and just hard charges for it. And everybody works hard toward it as well.
0: Everybody comes in with the same attitude every morning.
1: Yes, absolutely.
0: Yeah, that's a bonus in life, isn't it?
1: It really, really is. And I think, at least for me, I can speak for myself, having the added benefit of being able to help my community through my professionalism is even that much better a work environment.
0: It seems to me that are you sure you've only been there 4 years?
1: Can you believe it?
0: No, I believe it. I thought you were going to say 14, and that I would believe.
1: I think I had to get a little mud on the tires before I was able to land with Five Cities Homeless Coalition. So glad to be where I am.
0: We're very happy that you're there. Now, I always ask every time I talk to you, have you outgrown that space yet?
1: Goodness, we're definitely almost at the point of bursting at the seams. So yes, anybody who has intel on spaces that we might be able to move into, we are ready.
0: Well, you might want to just divvy up who you have and put them in different spaces. That would always be your home base where you are.
1: Absolutely.
0: Yeah, but you need other spaces.
1: Yes. Well, we are, I guess with any growth, it's the support team that also simultaneously needs to grow. So the more case managers we bring on, there's going to be more back end and all of that fun stuff. And so definitely. It's just, but it's not a bad problem to have that we are growing. That just means that we have more hands to help more people.
0: Yes, I don't know how big the staff is now. I remember when there were four of us. And that was upstairs from the previous Five Cities Times Press Recorder building.
1: Yes, yes. I think we're well over 50 now.
0: That's great. You have your own little city.
1: 50 between four different locations, including the warming/cooling center.
0: Oh, yes. We have to talk about that. After the break, because I really want to hear about that. We don't need a warming center right now. We've got our own warming center.
1: Indeed.
0: Oh, my gosh. It's wonderful because people always talk about the weather, right?
1: Yes. Yes, they do. Well, I mean, typically there's not much to talk about around here. It's pretty stable.
0: And maybe we have a phone number if people want to call and talk to Dolores.
1: Yes, absolutely. At
0: 805-574-1368. I like that number. Well, you have to have a number that really sits with you. That sets, right?
1: Yes.
0: And may I ask, is

0: Jana doing well?
1: You know, I'm not sure. She's been jet setting, so I don't know if she'll be out of town.
0: Oh. Well, that's what she wanted. When you don't travel and then you get the opportunity, you go, don't you?
1: That's right. You should.
0: Thank you. Ladies and gentlemen, you are listening to Aaron Roulard, Five Cities Homeless Coalition, number three, I think, in command. Maybe two. I don't want to displace you. Maybe number two in command.
1: Not quite.
0: We're learning all about empty bowls. And several of the employees whom we're all very fond of. We're going to take a short break. We'll be right back. This is the Pismo Beach Today Show. Thank you. One moment, please.
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0: Ladies and gentlemen, this is the Pismo Beach Today Show. We thank you very much for staying with us. Lovely day. Lovely guest, Miss Erin from the Five Cities Homeless Coalition. We're talking about empty bowls and everything else that comes to mind.

0: We want to thank Dr. Electric, Miss Etiquette, Diamond Jewelry and Loan, Hubalicious, Charmaine Peterson with Senior Living Consultants, The Planted Parlor, Grover Beach, Bruce Van Vork, The Cop Dental Group, San Luis Obispo, Sierra Body Shop, Arroyo Grande Home and Garden in Arroyo Grande, Doug McMillan and his three fine restaurants in Pismo Beach, Couts' Chevron, Grover Beach. Remember, this is the last few weeks with the Natural Toolbox at the outlet, so go in there and see Roxy. 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Thank you very much for making all of this possible. It's such a wonderful community service that we do, and we are now in our 15th year, and they said we would never survive. I have news for you. You don't know me. So anyway, we're talking about empty bowls, which is just so wonderful. I don't know what color bowl I'll do this year. I like them. I like the way they look. I like, people feel them, you know, this, oh, they really knew how to put the glaze on this, right? And feel the lip on this. Wow, this is terrific. But you know, we did survive COVID.
1: Yes, we did. That was a little upending couple of years, but we did survive.
0: It's a challenge to our ingenuity, our intuition, our inner self, and we did it.
1: Yes, absolutely.
0: I think the board is all, your board is very helpful, isn't it?
1: Yes, they are, and I love our board. We are so fortunate to have who it is that we have, and for them to just be such integral parts of the community at large already, and then to be a part of such a wonderful community organization with a wonderful mission. And yeah, it's they're wonderful.
0: So all of your little properties are doing quite well, aren't they, even though this has been an excruciatingly warm summer?
1: Yes, we are. The two cabin locations, we're at a 40% success rate right now. If we were to compare that to national averages, you are almost below 10%. So we're rocking and rolling there, getting people permanently housed. We have had so much success through other programs that are accessed through the main office where I am, 100 South 4th Street. And then we also have our warming/cooling center, which we opened yesterday because we had record heat yesterday.
0: Well, did we really? We weren't up to 104 as San Luis Obispo was. But
1: oh my.
0: I said, where am I? Gee whiz. So did you open the cooling center in the warming center?
1: Yes. Yes, we did.
0: You've got a duo building.
1: Yes, 1023 East Grand Avenue, right across from Mechanics Bank. It is a wonderful facility. We are able to have as many as 35 people in there to come and get out of any kind of inclement weather, heat, rain. This is a seasonably unusual open, or an unusually seasonable open. I can't remember.
0: you understand, ladies and gentlemen.
1: But yeah, so to be open yesterday was really great. We were able to get people food and water, make sure folks were hydrated, keeping them cool. Also, we do our best to equip people with hats, sunscreen, chapstick, things like that to make sure that they are able to be outdoors and not end up with too much exposure.
0: It's brutal right now.
1: Yes.
0: Mainly because we're not used to it.
1: Absolutely.
0: I mean, we're really spoiled, and we know it, and we like it.
1: Yes, we do. I tell people I'm now a beach bunny, and anything that is below or over 65 degrees is unbearable.
0: Ooh, you're a testy one.

0: I remember those days here, but boy, it seems like that's been a long time.
1: Yeah.
0: But that's all right. I'm sure you let people come in with their little dogs when it was so hot. But
1: Absolutely.
0: they have to be cuddled or on a leash, correct?
1: They did chip microchipped and also on a leash. There are kennels that are available if needed, but no, our furry friends are welcome. And we have had not only dogs, but also cats.
0: Yes, the lady with the cat, I remember her. But the cat was on a leash when I was there.
1: Yes.
0: I mean, it looks funny, it sounds funny, but I walk in the mornings. I have two cats that walk my whole walk with me. And
1: Oh,
0: they have for years. I was trying to figure out their age. I think those two brothers are 14 or 15.
1: wow. Oh, that's
0: But
1: lovely.
0: during the day, they're sprout out on the driveway and they're saying, "Help me." But yeah, there's plenty of trees here.
1: Right. Yeah.
0: But you
1: Yep.
0: haven't had anybody come in with an iguana or anything.
1: No, and it's surprising because I feel like there are some animals that could be support animals. No iguanas that I know of. But you would think that even like a parrot,
0: Yes.
1: because that could be a two-way conversation.
0: Well, I saw somebody driving on Los Osos Valley Road. He happened to pull up next to us, and he was feeding his parrot that was on his right shoulder. And I said, "Well, that's a first for me."
1: That's wonderful. Well, we get a lot of support with an organization called Care for Paws,
0: Yeah.
1: and they donate to us on a regular basis, not only dog food, but cat food because of the amount of cats that we support.
0: Wow. They are local, correct?
1: Yes, they are.
0: And I mean by local, are they in San Luis Obispo?
1: I believe that that is their base, but they have they run all over the county, making sure that our furry friends are taken care of. They also provide for our clients and the community at large mobile veterinary clinics where they do spay and neutering. They get the shots so you can be up to date. That is also something that like our warming center does require, or if you're going to move into one of our cabin facilities. So Care for Paws helps us get all
0: That's
1: of our
0: good.
1: animals up to a place where they are move-in ready.
0: Gee, that's a wonderful thing. Is that something that who's in charge? You have a person on staff who makes sure all of that happens?
1: So our delivery girl is Jennifer, and she is amazing. The rate at which this woman works and the amount of pounds of food that she is constantly heaving in and out of her vehicle is astounding. And she is gorgeously fit, and it's just like, yeah, that makes sense.
0: Oh, that's terrific. Jennifer, right?
1: Yes.
0: Okay. I'll have to make myself known to Jennifer. It's wonderful to have people that, as they say, talk the talk and walk the walk.
1: Yep.
0: But she
1: And
0: came in that way.
1: absolutely.
0: Oh my
1: Well, and
0: gosh.
1: she also, her passion runs deep, and she won't take any guff. So, she's a straight shooter.
0: Very good. Local girl?
1: Yes.
0: Gosh. I want you to keep her close.
1: Oh, absolutely. Absolutely.
0: And then I know you also have a segment of the Five Cities Homeless Coalition that helps people enter into college, correct? Into either Cuesta or Allen Hancock.
1: Absolutely. We
0: Okay.
1: that is definitely one of the tracks that an individual can get started on. One of the others that is a huge support for us is Loras College. They offer discounts, and it's a more affordable avenue of higher education, continued skill development, and things like that, that otherwise you wouldn't be able to receive.
0: Well, that's very nice of them, but that

0: might be their mission is to do that, correct?
1: Yes, absolutely.
0: So they are in San Luis Obispo only, or are they also in Santa Maria?
1: I believe that they are actually in multiple counties. My understanding is they're also in Ventura, if I'm not mistaken, but I could be wrong, so don't quote me on it.
0: Oh, I would never say Aaron said. How terrible of me. You'd never come back and see me. I would not do that. No, it's very important to find out, are you employment directed or are you college directed? And I'm sure that's, you have an intake form if somebody wants to be one of your clients, correct?
1: So that is actually a really wonderful question for you to ask. And the best way that I feel like I can answer that is we meet our clients wherever they are on their journey.
0: Oh, all right.
1: So the pathway really is this unique experience that occurs between our clients and the case managers. And the case managers work with the clients to figure out what kinds of goals they want to set for themselves. So sometimes it can be a multi-phase situation where you are seeking employment more readily just so you can obtain the long-term housing and then eventually moving into an education situation. And sometimes it's especially with our youth program, a lot of time there is a focus on education first and then employment just so they can get skill development and experience. But it's really dictated a lot by what the goal pathway is that is determined between the client and the case manager.
0: Well, perhaps with all this questioning and actually having someone who cares about you, the case manager, you actually blossom into where you should be and probably whom you should be.
1: Absolutely. If you were to ask me, you know, we have so many programs and services through the organization, but I feel like our flagship service is the case management piece of all of it.
0: Well, that's usually it. After somebody interviews you, then you're probably assigned a case manager, and that's the whole secret right there.
1: Yes, that is. So that's one of the things that is really unique about the organization in general. If you go into the office, the first face you'll see is Dolores, and she takes basic information, contact information, and then there is a phone interview with our coordinated entry, who is Madeline, and she is just amazing. She was the one that took over for Joe. So, and she is just as wonderful as he is. And she will get all of the information about where you are, what are the details of the circumstance, and then she'll pair you up with the case manager that is best equipped to move forward with that client.
0: That's a good plan right there.
1: Absolutely.
0: And is she, your ground floor is pretty close inside, isn't it?
1: Yes.
0: That's a nice way of putting it, right?
1: Quaint, I think is what.
0: Oh, it's quite downstairs. I don't know if it's upstairs. That's okay. But and then we're getting close to, at this time of the year, we're always looking at October, November, December. Now, I know in November you do Thanksgiving for some of the clients.
1: Absolutely. So. It is a tradition that the Grover Beach Police Department donate all of the fixins for Thanksgiving meal kits to be given to our families for Thanksgiving, so no one goes without.
0: Isn't that lovely? That means they also deliver it to you. That's even more lovely.
1: Yes, they do. So they arrange it with Vons. Vons definitely is a huge partner in that as well. So we all head over to Vons. We load up all of the police vehicles, and then we go back to our main office, 100 South 4th Street.

0: And we will usually, and you've been there for this, with the
1: Yes.
0: army of volunteers that put all of the kits together, and then we are able to hand them out to the families.
1: Isn't that one? That's a lot. That's fun. That makes you feel really good, but it's fun.
0: It is fun, and honestly, I love it. And it's so wonderful because it's also a family affair. It's a great one for the littles, and they love to come out and be just as proactive and effective as the adults do.
1: And that's one thing, may I say, that's one thing great about that building. You have a lot of doors.
0: That we do.
1: But the doors go into different areas of that building, which is really necessary.
0: Yes. Well, we want to make sure that, especially when meeting with case managers, that people have privacy and can talk candidly, so we can make sure that we're giving them the help, the most help we possibly can.
1: I would imagine that when someone first comes in there, they might be a little hesitant, but when they leave, they're walking a little slower, but much taller.
0: Yes, and again, going back to the wonderful people that are hired and that work for this organization, we are just so fortunate to have those that are concerned. And definitely, I mean, it is amazing to me how much the case managers are involved and care.
1: And then may I ask, because I don't know if I've asked this of you before, when someone comes in and they want to be interviewed and they want to be helped, do you help them get a social security card if they don't have one? Do they need to
0: Oh.
1: bring you a birth certificate? Do they need to bring you a photo ID? What is it that a proposed client needs to bring to you to be a client?
0: Themselves. And
1: Yeah.
0: that's it. If any of those things are missing, that is also one of the services that we perform, is helping. It is a service called Vital Documents Assistance.
1: Right.
0: And so those, and you know, and it can be anybody. If it's expired, if you've lost it, if you've been chronically homeless and you don't have it because you've been chronically homeless, it is not unusual for people to be without vital documents. And so, yes, absolutely, the only thing you need is yourself.
1: It's wonderful that you are able, and helping agencies are able to really go to a website, they know which one it is, to get some of these documents.
0: Yes. Yep.
1: But
0: Well,
1: someone who has no transportation whatsoever and no place to put anything and no place, period, would
0: absolutely.
1: not have this, but you get it for them.
0: Yep. 100%. And I would, yeah. So when you think about the end-to-end services and programs that Five Cities Homeless Coalition offers, I mean, it is something as maybe underappreciated as transportation. Because if you are living outdoors and you don't have transportation yourself, you're not going to be able to make other appointments, such as at the DMV, at Social Security, even doctor's appointments. We have our case managers will even transport our clients to their doctor's appointments so that we can make sure that they are staying up and being healthy and taking care. I mean, it's wraparound. It what makes a whole person is what it is that our case managers address.
1: And then may I ask about the showers for the people? Is that still in our area? Do they come and go? Or do they have a place?
0: Absolutely. So they are at People's Kitchen, which is I'm not going to remember the church where it is hosted, but it
1: It's
0: is
1: on
0: on our
1: Rockway.
0: I'm sorry, at Grover Beach.
1: Yeah.
0: And the Shower of the People is at People's Kitchen every Wednesday.
1: Okay. And they probably need some supplies now and then.
0: Oh yes, absolutely.
1: Okay. This happens to be a very helping community.
0: I am amazingly impressed with San Luis Obispo County. Even when you look at the county level, the decision that the county made to not sweep this housing issue under the rug and rather work as a cohesive

0: county to address it. That is huge. That was a tremendous decision to make for a county to be this cognizant of it and also this ready to address it. So I am proud to live here. I'm proud to be in this county. We are so fortunate to have had so many leaders that were forward thinking, and they spent time getting all of these organizations organized. We are all communicating together. We are all working in genuine partnerships, and we are able to, again, really help the whole person, which is unheard of in most places.
1: That's right. We want to thank Dr. Electric, Miss Etiquette, Diamond Jewelry and Loan, Hubalicious, Charmaine Peterson, The Planted Parlor, Bruce Van Vork, The Cop Dental Group, Sierra Body Shop, Arroyo Grande Home and Garden, Doug McMillan, and The Natural Toolbox over at the outlet, and Couts' Chevron, Elizabeth Head Insurance, Splash Cafe, Arroyo Grande Grocery Outlet, Kristen Becker, and Kevin's 76 Station. So I just wrote myself a little note here. Jana used to be part of a roundtable group with social service inclined people, similar to the Commission on Aging, which meets once a month in San Luis Obispo. I don't know. Is that something that Aaron is part of as well, where you talk to each other about what you're doing and help each other?
0: Yes. So it is, I'm not going to remember the acronym, but there is a Homeless Services Oversight Council.
1: Okay.
0: And Devin, and also our program senior manager, Michael Azevedo, attend all of the meetings. And again, it is this space where everybody can get together and identify needs, identify cohesion places where everybody can step in, and also for our county and city leaders, the opportunity to figure out how to allocate funding. It's so comprehensive. And again, so unique.
1: Yeah, it is unique, but it's needed. It's just a wonderful idea to sit down with like people. You're all doing the same thing, but you might not be aware of everything that everyone is doing, right?
0: Right.
1: And then once in a while, you'll get somebody new to come in and you go, oh my gosh, we never thought about it, including that person in these conversations.
0: Right. Exactly. And the Oversight Council also includes faith-based leaders that are involved with all of the organizations. And so we are getting perspective from not only the organizations and not only from government leaders, but we are also getting perspective of those who also engage with this population and would have a different idea or lens to look through that we ordinarily wouldn't be able to have access to.
1: Well, we weren't raised that way. We have not been in that situation. And here somebody shows up and the light goes off in everybody's head. Not that we didn't think about it. We really didn't know about it.
0: Yes.
1: So, and we're lucky in this end of the county, even though the other end of the county, pretty much, what is it, Echo? They're pretty much aware of things.
0: Yep. But so I would say that there is, we both service the entire county where the organization has really come into play is it's almost like every organization has the niche service that they provide.
1: That's and right.
0: So with Echo, they are very family oriented, especially with the new building that they just opened for families. We are, you know, we have the Cabins for Change and the Baleco on Barca, which is for those who have been chronically homeless coming off of the street and then moving into permanent housing. So we all service the county just in different ways.
1: Yes, and you all, but you, that end knows about this end.
0: Yes,
1: and absolutely. Both ends know about the middle, which is, to me, is Prada,
0: yep.
1: Right?
0: Yep, absolutely.
1: And there's always something.

0: going on there.
1: There is. Well, and even to see, you know, when Devin gets together with the other directors and senior staff and everything, they're all friends and everybody knows each other and it's all smiles and it's very, it's just such a wonderful environment.
0: Well, it's a working environment as opposed to a group of people who are jealous of each other. There's nothing to be jealous about. You're working towards the same goal.
1: Exactly.
0: Right. And funding, you can always find funding. You just have to have a funding person in charge of that. You know, where is the money? The money's there. So it might take a little time to get it. But once you get it, it will trickle to you forever, won't it?
1: Yep. And this community is very, very generous. I feel like the Grinch. My heart grows three sizes every single time I get to see the generosity of this community and how this community shows up, because it's amazing and it's beautiful. Like, oh, it makes me want to cry every time.
0: Yeah, we really appreciate you taking your time to do this with me and so that we can broadcast this to everyone. It's important. It's a great part of our community and we always want to know what's going on. So Empty Bowls is October, what day?
1: October 1st. Yep. At St. Pat's for the luncheon, and then we have October 10th for the pop-up party at St. John's Lutheran Church.
0: Once again, we thank you very much, Erin, and keep singing, I Will Find You.
1: Well, thank you for having me.
0: And very much appreciated. Ladies and gentlemen, this is the Pismo Beach Today Show, and we thank you for listening and being a part of what we do for the community. And we want to thank Jim for being our sound engineer. And once again, our guest is Erin from the Five Cities Homeless Coalition. So thank you very much and goodbye.
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1: President Trump banning some news organizations from the White House, citing negative coverage. Connor Fitzpatrick, a lawyer for FIRE, the Foundation for Individual Rights and Expression.
3: For those who are watching today who maybe don't have a lot of sympathy for the organizations that have been kicked out, I would ask, think about a future Democratic administration. Ask yourself if you would be okay with them kicking out Fox News or Newsmax or the Wall Street Journal. 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
1: Court challenge is expected. The UN General Assembly set to start in New York City tomorrow. President Trump scheduled to address the Assembly on Tuesday. ABC's Stephen Portnoy.
4: Aides say Trump will talk about the ways that his administration has confronted complex problems all around the world, from Venezuela to Iran to Ukraine to Gaza. The speech will largely focus on how Trump has inserted himself and the U.S. into trying to solve global challenges. Of course, many of those challenges remain unresolved.
1: The George Lucas Museum of Narrative Art in Los Angeles is set to open to the public on Tuesday. The building, shaped like a spaceship, opening with an exhibit of the Star Wars story. On hand for Saturday's grand opening ceremony, Star Wars star Mark Hamill.
5: It's going to be an enormous draw. As much as people want to come to Southern California and to Los Angeles, this is just another reason to make it a destination.
1: There are a memorabilia and a theater also at the Lucas Museum. Chuck Sievertson, ABC News.
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12: 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I'm Freddie Bell, and today we're heading to Somerset, Massachusetts to spend some time with Matt Pereira of Matt's Backyard BBQ. Matt is part of the competition barbecue world, and he's taken that competition-style food beyond the judging

0: table to serve the public as well. Matt, I feel like I'm in the midst of stardom here. Welcome to the show. How are you, sir?
1: We're great, Freddie. It's an honor to be on the show.
0: Honor is mine. Matt, take me back to the beginning. How did barbecue become serious enough for that Matt's Backyard BBQ was born?
1: Well, it hasn't been that long, Fred. It's been 6 years. Okay. We started during COVID. I always followed the show, followed the pit masters, and like everyone else, and didn't start cooking my first barbecue until during COVID. And we did that in 2021, I believe. And then we just started competing. I says, I think I can do this. The neighbors all like my food, but you know them. They like free food, so.
0: Neighbors like free food.
1: We did two. Neighbors always like free food. Everybody likes free food.
0: Right. So was there a particular cook or a competition or a person who says, hey, Matt, this is really good. You talked just briefly about your neighbors. Is there somebody who says you ought to get into the competition world, or had you already been eyeing that over time?
1: I've been eyeing that over time because, you know, like everyone else, you see the show and we always think we can do that. Mm-hmm. For me, I never had the time or anything. We had a family and just time was not our friend. So, you know, during COVID, we had the opportunity to start cooking and we competed in a couple of contests that year, one in New Hampshire and one in Pennsylvania. And we finished middle of the pack. And, you know, we went on, did more the following year. What blew it up for me competition-wise was in 2022, we cooked a contest in Rhode Island called Hogs for Heroes. It was a World Food Championship qualifier. Well, we GC'd that contest, and the following November, we drove from Somerset, Massachusetts to Dallas, Texas to compete against some of the best in the world.
0: Oh, my.
1: And we kind of held our own, and it got us some publicity back home with the newspapers, local radio stations and stuff. And I said, told my wife, you know, this hobby's expensive. How can we pay for this without it coming out of our savings accounts? Uh-huh. Hence, Matt's Backyard Barbecue, catering, vending, and special events was born.
0: Wow. So it had to be born in order for you to continue to be a competitor.
1: Yeah. I mean, competition barbecue is expensive. We spend on average $1,200 to $1,500 a weekend to compete.
0: Oh, my.
1: And that's locally. If we fly somewhere, you're talking, you know, $3,000, $4,000, $5,000. So Matt's Backyard Barbecue covers that nut.
0: It's not for the faint of heart or the light of pocket. So what did your barbecue look like when you first started compared with what comes out of your pit today?
1: Oh, it was terrible. It was terrible. It was terrible.
0: I can't believe you're admitting that. Explain terrible to me, Matt.
1: Terrible. I mean, burnt up ribs, just shoe leather briskets, just nasty. But, you know, everybody loves, like I said, when I say everybody loves free food, it tastes good when it's free. And we've messed up a lot of barbecue over the years, and we still do. We still do. It happens.
0: Wow.
1: But, you know, it's night and day, you know, night and day for sure.
0: So what made you better? Who were some people or techniques that helped you to get better from barbecuing shoe leather to winning competitions?
1: Time, YouTube, social media has been a big godsend to us, you know. Up here in New England, we have Bill Gillespie, Smoking Hogs, barbecue world champion. We took his class. To learn a little bit more about competition barbecue, and it helped us a lot. Cooking at World Foods, we got to meet a lot of people like Robert Smith from First Class Barbecue, Sterling Smith, those kind of guys, and you follow them, and you know, they make themselves available for questions, and just the community itself makes us better.
0: The community is big in the barbecue world. Tell me about the relationship. You mentioned Sterling Smith, first and last name. How did he influence you?
1: We met him at World Foods. He ended up winning that barbecue contest there that year. And just to watch his process, very open with any questions we had, just a regular guy, like they all are. But just to watch his thinking outside the box, he won that contest with what he called a QQ platter. It was his version of a barbecue poo-poo platter.

0: anybody unless you're really, really solid in your own style, in your own technique, in your own ability. You must be really, really, really centered in what you do at the pit and in competition.
1: We try to be. We try to be. Competition is a different animal. It's here in New England, we cook KCBS predominantly. Now we have the Champions Barbecue Alliance here in New England. So that's a different style, which I'm a little bit more comfortable with. But I haven't changed my brisket recipe in probably 3-4 years since Dallas. It won. It finished ninth out of the 35 teams that were there. And that recipe hasn't changed. It's the same thing. And the fans, the public love it. So if it's not broke, we don't fix it. Competition-wise, it's changed a little bit. You know, with the, it's a tenderness game for the most part, and trying to nail that is a challenge most weekends.
0: Wow. Because, you know, it does take the entire weekend in order to get that one box
1: yes.
0: turn in, doesn't it?
1: Yes, it does. It's a long process. I mean, we cook hot and fast now. When we first started, it was low and slow overnight. And, you know, we're getting up there in age, so, you know, we need as much beauty sleep as we could possibly get. So the hot and fast is the way to go.
0: Oh, my goodness. Early on, Matt, you mentioned, and everyone, we're talking with Matt Pereira of Matt's Backyard Barbecue. You mentioned your wife and family influence. How big was your wife involved in this and making you say, okay, let's go, let's put our heart over the bar and get this done?
1: Oh, she's 50% pot. We're 50-50 on this. It's she right now does the chicken. She builds all our boxes. So, and she cooks on her own.
0: Okay.
1: In New England, I am the promoter and organizer and area ambassador for the Champions Barbecue Alliance in New England. So I can't compete in the majority of the contests. So she does on her own team, and she holds her own against some of the best in the world. So it's been fun to see, which started out as my hobby, and she just helps out to her coming into her own as her own cook.
0: That's incredible. Everybody, this is the Barbecue Radio Network. I'm Freddie Bell, and I have the pleasure of talking with Matt Pereira of Matt's Backyard Barbecue. And when we come back, Matt, if it's okay with you, let's delve a little bit more into the competition barbecue. You ready for it?
1: Sure.
0: All right. More to come on the Barbecue Radio Network. Stay right there. I'm Freddie Bell.
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0: 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And if you'd like to stay in touch with us, just download the Freddie Bell Radio Show's app and you can listen to all of the shows that we do from the Barbecue Radio Network. We have the pleasure, we're out east now, and we're talking with Matt Pereira of Matt's Backyard Barbecue. He's a part of the competition barbecue world, and he's taken that competition style to a whole new level. Matt, if you were to describe your barbecue as an award-winning competition team, what does competition barbecue teach you that cooking in the backyard cannot?
1: Consistency.
0: Consistency. And you said that slow and clearly.
1: In order to be successful in competition barbecue, you need to be consistent. You need to stick to your program. And we all have the tendency to try to deviate, change stuff. If you had a bad weekend, the following weekend, how do I get from 15th to 1st? And you try to change stuff. And to be successful, you can't do that. You need to be consistent. In the backyard, it's a good cook, fine. Next weekend might be a bad cook. No big deal. The neighbors and the partygoers, they don't mind. They can't tell the difference for the most part. Mm-hmm. Competition style, different story. In KCBS, you got the trained judges. In the Champions Barbecue Alliance, yes, it's generally individuals off the streets to judge that. But they're coming in looking for competition-style professional barbecue, not what they find in a restaurant.
0: So tell me, what is competition barbecue? What is it? If you were to define it, tell me about that.
1: Well, it's we burn a lot of meat in the parking lot, so the judges get one bite at the apple.
0: Yes.
1: So you get to pack as much flavor into that brisket, that pork, that chicken, the ribs, as you possibly can, because the judge is going to get one bite, and that's it. And they got to decide whether or not you're worthy of a decent score. So we pack as much flavor, we layer as much flavors as we possibly can with injections and brines and all kinds of rubs and you do all of that so they get one single solitary bite.
0: Mm. That's
1: versus, you know, the regular backyard guy, you're going to have, you know,

0: half a rack of ribs. So you have more than one opportunity to see whether or not they're good or not.
1: That's right. That's right. You mentioned in our first segment that chicken was a specialty of yours. So when you arrive at that contest, Matt, is that the category that gives you the most confidence, and which one still makes you sweat? Not that the grill doesn't help you to sweat, but which one makes you sweat a little bit?
0: Well, my wife does the chicken. So I'm not a fan of the chicken. It was my arch nemesis for the first few years, so I palmed that off on her. And she's been successful with it, and we haven't been successful with it. So it's a hit or miss. Chicken seems to be our Achilles heel, we'll put it that way. My favorite category to cook is brisket. You know, we put so much time into that. And it's a difficult meat to cook to get it right. It can easily be screwed up. So I put a lot of time into that.
1: That's no joke. You had one of the stronger brisket scores at this year's Grand American. What have you learned about producing a brisket that the judges remember? And you talked about consistency. What is it for you that makes it just knocked out of the park every time?
0: It's getting the tenderness just right. And for me, that's always been a challenge. You know, what I think is tender, the judges may not believe it is. And I've had a lot of conversations with judges over the years and say, hey, what are you looking for? And learn from that experience. And for me, it's a time thing. People say, well, what temperature do you cook your brisket to? Oh, it's not about temperature. It's about how does it feel? And you know, people say, well, you use your thermal pen. I don't even look at the temperature with the thermal pen. I just go and see how does it feel. Does the temperature probe go through the meat like a knife through butter? And if that's the case, then it's good to go. If it fights you when you put it in there, well, it needs more time. And then once you get the right feel, you look at the temperature. And say, okay, you know, 210, 212 seems to be the temperature, and that's kind of a guide now. So now what I do is I look and I start probing it more consistently after it hits 200, 205. To make sure. But it's just a timing thing. Weather has a lot to do with things, altitude. It's a science for the most part when it comes to that.
1: I was getting ready to say you've got to be a scientist in order to be a pit master.
0: It is. And to get that, you got to be consistent. You got to understand that fact.
1: Wow. So you said earlier on, you went from low and slow to hot and fast. How did that impact your brisket cooking?
0: I like it better, hot and fast. If you did the two side by side, you probably wouldn't be able to tell the difference, flavor-wise, tenderness-wise. You know, low and slow, the fat renders a little more. You don't have to watch it as much. Hot and fast, you got to watch it because it can easily get out of hand.
1: Mm-hmm. Wow. So competition barbecue can come down to incredibly small differences. You're dealing with the judges' palates. You're dealing with judges who've never judged before. How do you deal with putting hours of work into something and then having 3 to 6 judges decide your fate in just a bite, maybe two?
0: Oh, Freddie, you had to go there. Judges and I, for years, have had a love-hate relationship.
1: Okay.
0: It's gotten better over the years. And most pitmasters will tell you this. Most cooks will tell you this. It's more so about you being able to be honest with yourself. For years, when we first started off, Judge Six is an ass, or Judge Six is that. Blamed it on the judges. And it got to the point where, you know, I didn't like cooking anymore because of, you know, the person I'd become, blaming other people for my actions. And, you know, now it's more of a, yeah, you still have those judges that are issues, but we don't control that. We can only control what we put in the box. And as long as you're confident in what you put in the box, it is what it is.
1: And your confidence level's got to be high. Can you, is there also a technique, Mac, for what you actually decide to put in the box, from what side of the cook, or is that a big secret on how you set that up?
0: It has to, number one, taste good, and has to look good. It has to be the right tenderness.

0: I'll give you an example. We cooked a contest in Canton, Massachusetts a few weeks back. And I don't usually cook burnt ends and put it in the box. But we did that contest. And I had my wife try it, and she said, "Nah, the slices weren't there. It was they were there was a little offness on the tenderness of the slices." And the burnt ends, I could only get six burnt ends, so I couldn't try the burnt ends. So I said, "Eh, screw it." We put the slices and the burnt ends in the box. Well, it didn't bode well for me in brisket, but we did get a couple of comments on the burnt ends in the box. We got from a couple of judges on the comment cards that the burnt ends were tens, best thing they had all day. So if I would have listened to my wife and said, "Hey, I'm not putting that in the box," we've probably done a lot better. That's my challenge every contest is to decide what goes in and what doesn't go in. She handles the chicken, the ribs. We both, decide together on the ribs and the pork, and it's just that fine line we gotta walk. And a lot of the guys tell me, Billy, and a lot of the pit masters out there that we compete against week in and week out, that hey, if you don't like it, don't put it in the box.
1: That makes a lot of sense. Everybody, we're talking with Matt Barrera from Matt's Backyard Barbecue. We got to take a break, but when we come back, I want to talk a little bit more about going from the judges to the customers as the Barbecue Radio Network continues. And I got to say it again with the Matt Barrera from Backyard Barbecue, my man. We'll hang on. We'll be right back.
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0: Thank you, thank you, thank you for joining us on the Barbecue Radio Network this weekend. I'm Freddie Bell, and I'm with Matt Pereira of Matt's Backyard BBQ. Matt, before we get too deep into this, and I've just been so enthralled by our conversation, how can we reach you on social media? How can we find you? How can we make a connection with you?
1: Well, on all the social medias, we have Matt's Backyard Barbecue, BBQ, Matt Pereira on Facebook. And we just started our website, mattsbackyardbbq.net. So you can reach out to us through that, through those formats, and give us a follow, give us a like, give us a share.
0: All right. Well, I'm sure our audience will do that. Matt's Backyard BBQ also serves the public through a food trailer. I just find that fascinating. How different, Matt, is it cooking for a customer who just wants great barbecue? You've already told us about the backyard, and they just want something to eat because it's free meat. But how different is it cooking for a customer who just wants that good food from cooking for a certified judge?
1: Well, it's night and day, preparing it wise, process wise, flavor wise. We give the general public the same flavor profiles that we turn in at competitions. We've gotten a reputation of providing competition style barbecue, and that's what we provide, minus the chemical injections and the brining and all that stuff. We just don't do that because it's not something you want to eat a lot of. But like even now with briskets, I have an event today. I've learned from talking to other people, I don't have to stay up all night and cook my briskets. I can cook my briskets during the day. And I cook them to 195, 190, 195, and I put them in my electric warmer overnight at 160, 165, and it just continues to render the fat, and those things come out like butter. You know, it's something you can't do that for competition, but you can do it for feeding the general public. So, you know, flavor profiles are pretty much the same. Products are the same. We do chicken, ribs, pork, brisket. We've done a whole hog here and there, turkey, different things like that. And we travel all around New England, fairs, festivals, when we're not competing.
0: That's incredible. So can competition barbecue be, quote-unquote, too rich or too intense for everyday eating? You mentioned the injections. You don't do that for the food trailer.
1: Correct. We don't do the injections. We don't. Turkeys will brine in the fall when we're doing turkeys, but brisket, ribs, no injections, no phosphates, none of that type of stuff. We don't sauce any of our barbecue. That's up to the customer. We do what we call New England Texas style barbecue. It's straight up seasoning on the meat. If you want sauce on your brisket, you can do that. You want sauce on your ribs, you can do that as well. We provide you the sauces. But we want you to taste the meat and the rubs and the seasonings. And then if you want, put sauces on it after that.
0: Wow. So if I were to fly to New England today and I'm tempted, what item on the menu most represents you?
1: There's two items that have to be on the menu every time. If I don't have them on the menu, people get upset. And that's our brisket and our chicken wings.
0: Really?
1: Yeah, and we're in New England, and it's probably the same way everywhere else. Brisket prices are through the roof.
0: Yes.
1: But, you know, we do what we can to mitigate some of that. But if brisket's not on the menu, people get mad.
0: You're kidding me.
1: Oh, yeah. It's something that we've been known for. Same thing with our chicken wings. And if we don't have it, people get upset. So it's on the menu no matter what.
0: So tell me about the chicken wings. Why are they so special, and why do they have to be on that menu, Matt?
1: I never made chicken wings before. I believe it was 4 years ago, maybe five, out in a contest

0: Frog Alley Brewery in Albany, New York. They had a chicken wing contest, People's Choice. And I told my wife, I said, let's enter it. Let's try it. And I'm going to try something different. I'm going to make an Alabama white sauce, and we're going to put that on the chicken wings. And we did the chicken wings. 150, 160 pounds of chicken wings we made for this event, and made my Alabama white sauce. Turned it in, and in New York, a chicken wing with Alabama white sauce won the day.
1: Oh my gosh!
0: And we still make the Alabama white sauce. We don't put it on the chicken wings. We let the customer decide, because there's dealing with the public. There's allergies you got to deal with, and stuff. And we don't want to, you know, leave any customer out. All our barbecue is gluten free, nut free, things like that. And we don't want, if you want the sauce and you can have the sauce, we'll put it on for you. But since that day, we've been making wings pretty much every place we've gone. A couple of breweries, we didn't do it, and we heard from the customers they were not happy. We didn't have chicken wings, so I don't take them off the menu ever.
1: I hear you, everybody. We're talking with Matt Pereira of his famous barbecue network, and I'm telling you what, if you've never had Matt's Backyard Barbecue, where have you been? But I've got to ask you this question. What's the reaction that you're hoping to see when somebody tastes your barbecue for the very first time, Matt?
0: The reaction I want to see is happy.
1: Happy.
0: I want them to be happy that, hey, this is the best thing I've had today. Our brisket, like I said, it's a Texas style brisket. And I've had guys at events here in New England visiting family, whatever, from Texas, and say, this is the best thing they've had outside the state of Texas. I'm like, cool. It makes me feel good that, you know, I can produce something that makes you think of home.
1: And you do it well. You told me that you've got another full-time world as a truck driver. Now, how do you balance life on the road with building something that you're so passionate about with barbecue? I mean, you're a scientist when it comes to barbecue. You're a perfectionist. You're a Mr. Consistency. How do you marry those two professions, sir?
0: Well, I'm a truck driver for a local company that makes custom millworks. So I'm home every day. I travel within the region, and I'm home every day. And most of our events, if not all of them, are on weekends. So I get Fridays off, you know, and we do stuff on Saturdays and Sundays. If for some reason I have an event during the week, I just take the day off. Being a truck driver gives me a lot of opportunity in the truck by myself, listen to a ton of podcasts, including yours. I talk to my real good friend, Johnny Maggs, from the Pit Life podcast.
1: Oh, yeah.
0: Nearly every single day. And what do we talk about? Barbecue, of course.
1: Well, that's incredible. I'm just curious. So you mentioned earlier that you learn not cooking overnight, but you cook during the day. How do you do that when you're driving the truck?
0: Well, I'll give you an example. Like, I have a catering event this evening. So what I did last night when I got home from work, about 4 o'clock, I trimmed the briskets, seasoned them up, put them in a smoker at 350 degrees, let them ride. By 10:30, 11 o'clock, they were done. I put them in the warmer overnight and just let it ride.
1: Incredible. And so it's just that easy. And I can just hear the relaxed style in your voice. And it's like, well, what do you expect? This is how I do it.
0: It's not how I've always done it, that's for sure.
1: Before we have to step away.
0: It's been many a sleepless night.
1: I can imagine. And I'm glad you're not going from state to state to state. One more time, before we have to step away, how can our listeners get a hold of you, Matt?
0: On Facebook, it's Matt Pereira or Matt's Backyard BBQ. On Instagram, it's Matt's Backyard Barbecue 2020. And our website is mattsbackyardbbq.net.
1: My man. Everybody, he's Matt Pereira from Matt's Backyard Barbecue. And when we come back, I want to talk more about the people and the future of your backyard barbecue. You ready for that?
0: Sure.
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0: 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Good. 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

0: It's a weekend thing, and you're talking with Freddie Bell from the Barbecue Radio Network, and I'm joined by Matt Pereira of Matt's Backyard Barbecue, an award-winning competition barbecuer from Somerset, Massachusetts. And he also operates a food trailer. He just told us, in case you missed it, that he's also a truck driver, and he manages to get his food cooked during the day while the truck is rolling. One thing that I keep discovering, Matt, through this show is how connected the barbecue community is. You just rolled out some names like Sterling Smith and James and Johnny Maggs and all the rest of it. What is it about the barbecue community that creates this kind of fellowship?
1: Family, being in the trenches together, week in and week out, you know, at competitions. We're pretty much captive audiences to each other when we're in a parking lot. Just ourselves, yes. You know, and it's, you got nothing else to do but hang around, talk, socialize. You know, that's in New England here, we cook, our contests go Friday, Saturday, Sunday. Sunday contest, Friday night is socializing and drinking night. So that's what we do. We hang out, we socialize, we drink, we get to know each other. I've got to make some great friends in the barbecue community all across the country.

0: And it's amazing to me that this guy from a small town in Massachusetts knows the people he knows and can call the people he can call and got to meet and spend time with some of those guys on that barbecue pitmaster show. And it's humbling to say the least. But it's family. It's just we're all one great big family, no
1: Interesting.
0: matter what. We have our good days and our bad days, like any other family, but we're family.
1: Man, we're talking with Matt Pereira. So you've been involved with the New England Triple Crown, three competitions in three states. What has that done for competition barbecue in your part of the country?
0: It's definitely been a lot of fun.
1: Oh.
0: This all started because of our trip to the World Food Championships 3 years ago, where I got to meet the Champions Barbecue Alliance teams and people. Bill Purvis, Fred Robles, those guys that started that organization. And for me, I wanted to bring that style of competition to New England. And we did that a few years ago. And how do I make it more enticing to get KCBS teams to come cook something different? Well, we get big ass belt buckles, we get prize money, and we pick three states and we create three contests. It's just a blast. The final leg, is in Connecticut at a very special event called Camp Harkness Beachside Showdown. It's the only one of its kind where we have a unified barbecue competition on Saturday with special needs individuals.
1: Really?
0: We pair them with teams. So they could cook on their own. It's just a fun event. We did it last year for the first time. We're back again this year, and that will be the final leg of this year's Triple Crown, which is always a fun experience because I get messages the week leading up to the next leg. Hey, where do I stand? Where do I stand? How many points behind am I? Or how many points ahead am I? I'm like, well, step up. Let's go. You need to finish first in order to win, But it's been a blast and the teams enjoy it. It's something different.
1: So do you act as a judge in this Triple Crown, or are you on the other side?
0: I am the promoter and organizer of the events.
1: Okay. Right. So you're not judging, you're staying out of that.
0: I am not judging. Nope. I don't judge. I do compete in one leg. I compete in Connecticut because my wife is the organizer and promoter for that event. So I do compete in that event. And the only reason I compete in that event is because of a mutual friend of ours, Braden Estrella.
1: Yes.
0: He competes on my team as a
1: Okay.
0: unified contestant.
1: Braden is an
0: Because
1: incredible young man.
0: Braden has rekindled my love of barbecue.
1: How
0: I can tell
1: so?
0: you that.
1: How so?
0: I met him 3 years ago when we did the first CBA contest in Rhode Island. His stepmom reached out to me because for some reason the local media caught wind of the event and he saw it on the news. So she reached out to me and said, hey, my son Braden is a big fan of competition barbecue and he heard some of his favorite pit masters were going to be in town. He'd like to meet him. Well, we had Bill Purvis from Chicken Fried Barbecue. We had Carlos Calzada from Smoke and Lowe's out of Texas up here. And Braden's been a big fan of barbecue for years. So he came out and met the teams. He's a special needs individual. He goes to the Perkins School for the Blind.
1: Yes.
0: So he recognized most of the cooks by their voices from being on podcasts and things like that. And Braden's been cooking with Johnny Maggs and I the last couple of years. He's been doing kids' Q's and he's done the unified Q last year and this year with me. He's just a big ball of fun. He enjoys it so much.
1: He's an incredible young man, and you're talking about him on the youth circuit. So, who is doing barbecue, great barbecue right now? I'll qualify, great barbecue right now that more people ought to know about. I know you mentioned Braden. He told me his favorite cook was hamburgers the other day, but I'm wondering who's out there right now that we should keep our eye on.
0: Oh, in New England, you got El Jefe Smoke out of New Hampshire. Here's one for you. The Smoke Sisters, Starla and Sabrina,
1: Oh,
0: they are 16 years old,
1: get out of here.
0: and they just qualified for the Barbecue World Cup at a contest called Core Ride for Kids in Hiram, Maine, a couple weekends ago. So they can.

0: book. And Sabrina's dad is Dan from El Jefe Smoke, and Starla's dad is Scott McDonald from Sticks and Stones Barbecue. So they have a pedigree. But that's my biggest thing. When I go to a contest and I see their names on the list, the 16-year-olds are going to kick my ass again. But it's fun to see. It's fun to see the youth get involved and enjoy what they're doing. Because it's the only way this continues.
1: Exactly. You got to hand it down, or in this case, hand it up to the next generation. So if somebody's listening to you right now, I know a lot of people are, can you tell, and they want to start competing, what do you wish somebody had told you before your first contest?
0: I'd say don't do it, but once we get this idea in our heads, you got to do it.
1: Don't do it. Don't do it.
0: Baby steps.
1: Okay.
0: Baby steps. Find a backyard contest somewhere, ribs and chicken. Here in New England, we have the Northeast Barbecue Society that does a lot of ribs and chicken events. You don't have to do a four meat KCBS contest. You can call the organizer and say, "Hey, can I just do ribs and chicken?" And they'll let you come in, cook, and do ribs and chicken. You know, just get your feet wet. Try something. Reach out to a cook in your area, a competition team in your area. Say, "Hey, do you mind if I come out to the event and shadow you for the day or the weekend?" And most 9 times out of 10, they'll say, "Yeah, come on down," and get a feel for it before you spend the money. If you're dead set on doing it, take a class. Take a class. It'll save you a ton of time and money in the long run if you take a class. I didn't take a class at first. I stuck to my guns and did things my way. Well, I took Bill Gillespie's class from Smoking Hogs. That changed things a lot. I've been following, people on YouTube, working with the CBA. I've had the opportunity to cook alongside Bill Purvis, Fred Robles, Robert Smith, those guys. So you pick up a few little tricks and things going on just by watching. You keep your mouth shut, you listen, and you watch.
1: There you
0: And you'll
1: go.
0: pick up tricks of the trade. But my biggest thing is reach out to a local cook that you know. Go to a contest in your area. Walk around, introduce yourself, ask questions, things like that, before you take the leap. Like I said, it's an expensive hobby. You're looking at, on a KCBS side, $1,500 to do a contest. On the CBA side, maybe a little bit cheaper, $1,000, maybe a little bit less. But you still, that's a lot of money. That's a week's paycheck, 2 weeks' paychecks for most people.
1: I understand. Matt, we're out of time. Give me really quickly your social media. How can we get in contact with you? We got to do this again.
0: Matt Pereira on Facebook or Matt's Backyard Barbecue on Facebook. Our website is mattsbackyardbbq.net. We're on TikTok and Instagram as well. Same thing, Matt's Backyard Barbecue. Give us a follow, give us a like, follow us along our journey.
1: Matt, I appreciate you spending some time with us. I know you got a competition today, and for letting us into your world. And Matt, continued success on that competition trail and with everything you're building at Matt's Backyard Barbecue. And thank you so much for joining me on the network today. And again, we got to do it again sometime soon.
0: Thank you, Freddie. It's been a pleasure being on the show with you. And anytime, you just let me know, and I'll find the time for you.
1: My man. And you know how we end every show, no matter what you do, make sure that you take time out to dance. Have a great weekend, everyone. We'll see you next time.
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6: 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Heavy rain, flash flood watches and warnings. Forecast for gasoline prices higher. The blame, partly the Iran-backed rebels in Yemen, the Houthis. They attacked and closed down a Saudi oil pipeline and have seized islands to effectively control a waterway the Saudis use to ship oil. Why? The Saudis support Yemen's government, which is battling the Houthis. ABC's Faith Abube.
7: Right now, the national average is hovering around $4.47 a gallon. That's according to Gas Buddy. And that's about $1.49 more per gallon that you're paying now for gas compared to just a few months ago at the end of February. So what's changed? The U.S. war with Iran, which is choking the global oil supply.
6: Not calming nerves in a heavily populated part of the Pacific, a country with nuclear weapons and missiles.
8: Japan says North Korea fired two ballistic missiles Sunday. The first flew about 273 miles, the second about 367. Both are believed to have landed in the Sea of Japan outside Japan's exclusive economic zone. No damage has been reported. Tokyo has lodged a strong protest through its embassy channel in Beijing. Anthony Trotter, ABC News, Tokyo.
6: President Zelensky says Ukraine fired more than 1,000 drones and missiles at Russia overnight. Hundreds launched toward Moscow, including this missile, hitting a high-rise building in a Moscow suburb with several deaths and injuries reported by a local governor. Russia's first wartime parliamentary election ends today, with virtually no opposition to President Putin's policies. A bruising electoral setback in two state elections today for German Chancellor Friedrich Merz's center-right party, an anti-migration, Russian-friendly party called Alternative for Germany, made significant gains, projections based on exit polls and counting for Germany's ARD-TV. 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
1: President Trump said more to say today about that tall military triumphal arch he wants to build in Washington. ABC's Stephen Portnoy in D.C.
2: He's talking about today using it as a base for drones and snipers. He says that would be done at the military's request. The Pentagon is declining to comment, and I should note that the arch has been challenged in court by three Vietnam veterans who say the arch would affect their view of the cemetery.
1: Meaning Arlington National Cemetery would be the largest such arch in the world. 18 people arrested in the July 2021 killing of Haitian President Jovenel Moïse have today been awaiting extradition to the U.S., marking the end of a drawn-out judicial process in Haiti. Their trial will be in Florida. Google disclosing the first known hacking incidents with its AI technology. This is ABC's Olivia Rubin.
3: The company saying Gemini got unauthorized access to the internet, hacking three real websites during a test, though they say the model stopped itself each time. Earlier this week, OpenAI reporting six new incidents.
1: Shaped like a spaceship, the George Lucas Museum of Narrative Art in Los Angeles set to open to the public on Tuesday, opening with an exhibit of the Star Wars story. On hand for Saturday's grand opening ceremony, L.A. Mayor Karen Bass.
4: It's all about storytelling. That's what narrative art is. And that's what we are, the storytelling capital of the world.
1: In theaters and a large collection of Lucas's artwork. Chuck Sievertson, ABC News.
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But once again, we want to talk to you. This is Talkin' Pets.

0: Once again, you're listening to Talkin' Pets. Welcome aboard. We want to talk with you at 818-818-6401. That is the number to call with your questions about your pets, from your training questions and your behavior questions. Jilly's in the house. So pick up the phone and give us a call, and we want to talk with you. But once again, I'm John Patch.
1: I'm Jalyn Sidlow.
2: Kayla Cavanaugh.
0: And 818-818-6401 is the number. 818-818-6401. So pick up the phone and give us a call. So, Jilly, as that song goes, love me, love my dog. And so I got to ask you, do you think that possibly you would give up on a guy or a girl or whatever the situation is because of your pet?
1: Absolutely. If the pet, not necessarily with, you know, a bird or, you know, or fish or, you know, cats, because cats can just be very finicky. But if a dog doesn't like somebody, there's a reason. And I have not dated people. I've not left my house with somebody because the dog didn't like them, and asked them to politely leave. And I've been in relationships where I always had the dog, but they had a dog. But if our dogs don't get along together, you know, that's just going to tear us apart. So I say, cut the strings early and just say no. Yeah, just say no. Because there's going to be somebody out there that your dog is going to love that you're going to love too.
0: But what about if you're in a relationship for a while and then all of a sudden you say, okay, you know, I'm going to get a dog, and your partner goes, no, we don't need a dog right now, and, you know, dot, dot, dot. But then all of a sudden you're like, well, I have an opinion too, so I'm going out and getting a dog. And then you're in a relationship for a year or so, 2 years maybe, and then all of a sudden this new dog comes in, loves you, but hates him or her.
1: Well, maybe they're getting the vibes that person doesn't like them because it's ruining the relationship. So you kind of brought that one on yourself. If you should work together. I mean, if you're in a relationship and you're if you're living together, it better be a two-way street. But if you live in separate houses and you run your own life, it can be your decision. But that's a tricky one, actually. But I still say that dogs are the best judgments of character I've ever met in my life.
0: I think pets are in general, dogs, cats, whatever. I think animals are in tune with whether you're a good person or not. I see that a lot. One guy came over, I signed some business forms, and so then all of a sudden he came over, and I'm thinking, oh, Lord, oh, don't let Shadow come out, because if Shadow doesn't know you, and that's my black cat, she will hiss at you, and she has attacked one person. I shouldn't laugh. It was my best friend. But the thing is, she needs that time to get used to you. But this guy walked in. I was sitting at my front table, my dining room table, with him signing some papers. And then the next thing

0: your pets are going to be more in tune with you than if you're an animal hater.
1: True. I mean, it's, you know, I've even let my dogs choose my movers when I've moved across country. Because they come in and they give you the estimates and they walk around the house and everything. And if I see, you know, the hair on the back of my dog go up, I'm going to be like politely moving them out of the house. But if the dog gets all excited and they like the person, then I'll be like, oh, that's the person I'm going to choose to move my precious things, you know, all the way across the United States, which I've done 6 times.
0: It's but, funny,
1: I mean,
0: though.
1: Horses do the same thing. If you sit on a horse, they can feel the vibrations from your inside of your thighs, and they know whether you're afraid of them or whether you're comfortable with them. That's why some people get thrown from horses.
0: Well, it's interesting because I don't think a lot of people are afraid of cats, but a friend of mine came down for a day to visit me from Dubai, and she only seen him once or twice before, and he was sleeping in the back bedroom, and I was in the kitchen, and all of a sudden I hear this screaming going on. I was like, oh, dear Lord, not Shadow. Sure enough, he was trying to come out of the bedroom, and she was sitting in front of the door, and every time he opened up the door, she hissed at him, and she would sit there and just stare him down.
1: That's
0: She's very protective. If she doesn't know you, and Lord forbid you were to raise a hand or something towards me, you're done for. She's like, you're Rottweiler, but you wouldn't think a cat is scary. But if I came over to your house and Xerxes, your Rottweiler, I opened up a door and he was sitting there by the door growling at me, you'd be darn sure that that door would be closed really quick.
1: I know. I always tell people I bring the dog outside and introduce them outside the house. And then we come inside the house. And I always tell them, I said, for the first 10, 15 minutes, keep your hands in your pockets or your arms crossed. Don't be flinging him in the air, running him around, because he's very mouthy and he's got a big, big smile. He's smiling all the time. So he can just be going, hey, how you doing? And he could catch you with a fang. So I'm like, just until he'll calm down in a few minutes. So, you know.
0: It's like, hey, how you doing?
1: Yeah.
0: You look like prime rib to me. But a lot of it does have things to do with protection of the pet parent. No matter what kind of an animal you have, they're very protective of who takes care of them. And that's a good thing, but you don't want them charging at people who are going after them. So I try to work with, you know, my black cat on that all the time. But she's very stubborn, I will say that. But she loves me a lot. Sometimes too much, don't you, girl? Yep. So, but...
1: I always say, know the laws in your state if you... Somebody comes in, an intruder comes in, know whether you need to drag the body out or drag the body in so that you're not in trouble.
0: There you go. Well, once again, you're listening to Talkin' Pets. We want to talk with you at 818-818-6401. Pick up the phone, give us a call. This is Talkin' Pets.
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A new survey of 3,600 U.S. dog and cat owners finds that pets are influencing major decisions involving housing, relationships, finances, retirement, and travel. Nearly 60% said their pets' needs were as important as their own when choosing a home, while 75% said they would reject a property that banned their pet's breed or size. About one-third have even changed their home's layout to accommodate their animal. Pets also play a role in relationships. More than 80% say they would take a pet's persistent negative reaction to a new partner seriously, and 23% called it an immediate deal breaker. Financially, 42% say they would delay retirement by 2 to 5 years to afford premium care for their aging pets, while 41% plan to leave money or property for their pet through estate planning. Travel is also affected, with more than half saying they plan trips around their pets or spend extra for higher quality boarding or pet sitting. The survey, conducted by a pet insurance company, suggests that for many Americans, pets are no longer simply part of the household. They are a major factor in long-term life planning. Reporting for Talking Pets, I'm Jalynn Sidlow.

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1: Let the games begin!
0: It is time for Name That Animal Sound, which Kayla's going to be picking out today. So we'll find out what she is going to play in just a second. But if you can name the sound that she's going to play, you have a choice of prizes. You can go with SCOE 10X, the odor eliminator, guaranteed to take out any odors. And you could also go with Good Pets Foods. These are dog treats for your dogs. They are supplement treats. You can also go with from Gino Sasani in the show here. He's got a CD out called In Cold Blood. And no, it's not a murder CD. It's actually about reptiles, which are cold-blooded. And it's with him and his band. And we also do have a black water bowl for your pet. And that's a collapsible water bowl. You can put it on, clip it onto your belt. And from Silly Beads by Kayla, we have...
2: There is a tumbler charm for the handle on your tumbler cup. There's a badge clip holder, and there are two keychains. One is a Michael Jordan keychain, and the other one is a Spider-Man one. Oh, I always forget about these. And there's two pens. One is a Dog Mom pen, and one is a Kansas City Chiefs pen.
0: Yeah, my friend plays for Kansas City now, so that's kind of cool. I should keep the pen. But so those are the prizes that you will win. And I also were actually spotlighting a book called The Frenchie's Life, What to Know and Love About the French Bulldog. If you can identify this sound.
3: Oh, I know exactly what that is.
0: What creature makes those spine-chilling sounds? If you know what creature makes those sounds, pick up the phone and give us a call at 818-818-6401, 818-818-6401, and you can win one of the prizes. So pick up the phone. Oh, and we have calendars, by the way. Kayla, you got your calendar, right? Did you pick a calendar for next year? Or no?
2: I don't know. Actually,
0: don't remember?
2: I don't remember.
0: So what we'll do is you can win a calendar for 2027. And right now, I think we have available, we have The Secret Life of Squirrels, we have Cats of the World, Slots, and 365 Puppies a Year, 2027 calendar. Those are the wall calendars that we have. And I think everything else we kind of gave away on the other ones. So if any of those sounded good to you, you can pick out one of those. So, but you can choose which calendar you want to go with. If you're a winner and you're able to identify that sound that Kayla played. So pick up the phone, give us a call, 818-818-6401. What creature is that that makes that sound? I knew right away.
3: Me too. I used to have one in my neighborhood.
0: I knew right away.
3: Don't you?
0: Did you know?
2: Oh, I didn't know that that's what they sound like.
0: Really? Yeah. You got attacked by one.
2: Here at my house. Jumped on my car, too. So
0: what creature is it that makes that sound? We're going to go to Grant's Pass and see if Janet knows. Hey, Janet, how you doing?
4: Pretty good, yourself?
0: Not too bad, not too bad. So what creature do you think it is that makes that sound?
4: In the middle of the night, it's a peacock, a peahen.
0: Congratulations. You are 100% correct. It is a peacock. I knew that right away because I've heard them in my neighborhood. The first time I ever heard one was, I thought, there was a woman screaming in my neighborhood.
4: Yeah, that's what you think, especially in the middle of the night.
0: Yeah, and it was the middle of the night. I got worried, and so then I learned that they were peacocks.
4: It's usually your mating seasons when they're doing that.
0: Yeah, well, yeah. They must be mating all the time around here then. But but they're beautiful birds, the males, of course, which is odd because the

0: females are a little bit more plain, but the males are the ones that have those big plumage. What do you want to go with, Janet? We have the calendars. If you've never won the SCOE 10X before, you can go at SCOE 10X, the odor.
1: That's what I want.
0: Okay. You never won that before, right?
1: Nope. Never called in before, nope.
0: Awesome. Well, you got it coming out to you, so it's great stuff. So stay on the phone and talk with Sydney, our producer there at the network. She'll get your address and Grant's pass, and we'll ship it out to you.
1: Thank you.
0: Thank you so much. That's Janet out there. She won the SCOE 10X. 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But pick up the phone. Give us a call if you've got a training question or a behavior question. We want to talk with you. We have a story coming up by Jilly and I think Kayla coming up after that. So stay tuned for those. But let's talk. 818-818-6401. Like many other shows, we are live. They're not. So we are live. So we are here. So we want to talk with you. 818-818-6401. Once again, I'm John Patch.
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Scientists have formally identified a new species of wildcat living in Bolivia's cloud-covered Yungas forest. The first new living feline species to be scientifically named in more than 100 years. Called the Tilcayo by local communities, the tiny cat has been given the scientific name Leopardus Tilcayo. It is only about 18 inches long and weighs roughly 3 pounds, smaller than most domestic cats. Its light brown coat features irregular dark rosettes. Researchers analyzed DNA from 38 tiger cats across South Africa and discovered that what had been considered one group actually consists of 5 genetically distinct species. The Tilcayo lineage appears to have separated from other tiger cats about 1.4 million years ago. Very little is known about the new cat. Scientists believe it may eat small rodents and could be primarily nocturnal. Only 2 live individuals have been examined, along with a small number of camera trap recordings. The discovery also raises conservation concerns. Bolivia's Yungas forests face threats from deforestation, agriculture, fires, and mining. Researchers have alerted the International Union for Conservation of Nature, which plans to evaluate the newly separated species individually. The Tilcayo could ultimately be classified as endangered. Radio takeaway. Scientists say the discovery is a reminder that even among well-known animals like wildcats, new species are still being found, and some could disappear before we even know they exist. Reporting from Kevin Cavanaugh.

0: 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We want to talk with you at 818-818-6401. That's 818-818-6401. Pick up the phone and give us a call if you've got a training question, a behavior question, a comment, or a story. And, Jilly, I know you've seen those cats, as did I. They're gorgeous.
1: Yes, they're beautiful. I didn't expect them to be so small until I, you know, read further into it. Because you can't tell from a picture the size of it. And I expected them to be more like the size of a bobcat or something like that. But, I mean, they're

0: Tiny. 3 pounds? That's tiny.
1: You know, you would think that maybe they mistakenly thought it was like a leopard or
0: Yeah.
1: something like that, oh, it's a baby leopard. But apparently, no, that's a new cat,
0: Yeah, it's
1: which
0: very, very, very cool.
1: I don't know, though. You kind of got to wonder, though, if somebody tries to take it home, what the temperament is going to be like.
0: Well, let's hope that that doesn't happen. But people
1: Yeah.
0: try to take things home all the time that they shouldn't be,
1: Right. You know
0: even getting near.
1: somebody's going to start to try to breed them. You know they are.
0: Yeah.
1: But we'll pick up the phone, give us a call. 818-818-6401 is the number. And just to let you know, it was, I believe, in Minnesota just now. There's been a shooting, just to keep you up on the
0: Oh,
1: news. We
0: no.
1: like to keep that up so people know. One dead, several injured, and two police officers shot. So that comes in from WCCO out there.
0: Obviously, it was in a public place.
1: Yeah, I don't know the whole story. That's just the basis of it. But anyway, I like to put that out just in case anybody knows anybody in that area. So, but pick up the phone, give us a call, 818-818-6401, 818-818-6401. That is the number to call with your pet questions, and we want to talk to you about your pets. But there was that story that you read earlier about 3,600 U.S. dogs and cat owners. A survey
0: Yes.
1: was taken. It kind of goes with the fact of whether your cat or your dog, your pet likes your boyfriend, girlfriend, husband, or wife, or your children for that fact. But it goes in the fact where you were talking about that pets do influence in the way we live our lives.
0: Oh,
1: And
0: yes, very much so.
1: that turns into like housing, relationships, finances, retirement, travel. I mean, it's really true. I mean, I could say first offhand, if I have to travel by plane or whatever, go away for a couple of days, I think I have bigger separation anxiety than my cats do.
0: I know I do. I'll get somewhere and I'm like looking around for someone who has a dog and asking them if I can touch it. You
1: Yeah,
0: know,
1: it's
0: do you mind
1: just.
0: if I pet your dog?
1: But I just miss my kitties, wonder how they're doing, wonder if they're doing okay, wondering if they're okay with the pet sitter. Things like that go through my head all the time. So it definitely does influence me. It really is a true statement when people say, it's not my house, it's my cat's house, and I just live with them. There's a lot to be said about that.
0: It's true. I mean, when I moved to Florida from Nevada, I had four Rottweilers. And of course, I drove all the way across the United States with my sister. We made many stops. There's tons of stories in that, but this is not the time. And we got to Tampa, and I had to stay in one of those hotels where you can have dogs, but that had a walkway and everything, so I could choose the home. And it only took me like 5 days to choose the home, but I chose the one that obviously had a swimming pool for them, because they spend more time in it than me. And I was on a massive park, so I had walkability and training ability in that park. Same with when I moved up here to the mountains. I chose a piece of property that was private, that I could safely fence in an area for them to keep them safe from other wildlife, and no fast traffic or anything going by.
1: You know, it's
0: So,
1: interesting
0: yeah, it's all
1: because
0: about them.
1: there's an acquaintance I know where I live here that has dogs, and he's very wealthy. He bought a mansion in an area where there's a whole bunch of mansions, Bayshore Boulevard, for anybody who knows the Tampa area. And he knocked the mansion down next to him just to create a running space and yard for his dog.
0: That's awesome. If you can do it.
1: Yeah,
0: You know, I
1: I
0: think that's
1: was just a
0: awesome.
1: little taken back. I was like, you can donate the house. I'll walk your dog. But, I
0: and
1: guess you got money, people spend it in the weirdest ways. But, just like that, I mean, here's
0: yeah.
1: somebody that has a lot of money, and they bought the house next to him to tear it down so to make a yard for the dog. So I don't think the average person does that, but I guess it's cool if you can.
0: I've even made provisions, I travel a lot and have a babysitter, that I love and respect as well, and I have them send me pictures and updates all the time. I don't have cameras in my house. I'm not that kind of person. So I just have them send me pictures and go by strict rules because I am up in the mountains. But if I'm on vacation and something happens to me, I already have it in my living will that he will be provided for. My 147-pound German Rottweiler has someone coming to take care of him. they will have all the money they need.

0: until he passes for all of his medical care and to feed him. They can stay in the house until he passes, and then the house goes back to the family.
1: Well, I mean, the same thing is for people with retirement. You know, when you're going to retire, you got to assume what kind of animals you have in your life and the expenses that they're going to take, and not only with food and toys and stuff like that, but their health. You know, healthcare is expensive for animals, but, you know, in this day and age right now, so is food for us and pets. So it's a lot crazy.
0: How many animals end up in shelters or homeless or even being euthanized because nobody took the time to pay attention to what would happen if. And I think that's a very important thing to do if you're going to be an animal owner. Make sure that you put it in writing so people know.
1: 100%. You want to, you know, definitely put it in writing so, you know, everyone's aware, like the writing that I did, that I leave all my cats to kill.
2: Okay. No, thank you.
0: Kayla's changing her address and her phone number right now.
2: Sure I am.
1: Well, you'll get $10 a cat to take care of them. That's about all I can afford.
2: My dog and cat already don't get along, so.
1: They're not getting along?
2: No.
1: Well, you've got to gradually introduce them. That's the part.
2: Oh, yeah, Nova will come downstairs, but. Whiskey just wants to chase her, and then she
1: so Whiskey's your dog, but Whiskey, your dog, is a puppy still.
2: Yeah.
1: So
2: only 6 months.
1: Yeah, it's got that puppy mentality, and Nova was in the house before the dog came in, so she's gonna feel a little bit more like what the heck are you doing in my home? This is my house. So definitely takes time, but the one thing good about with cats though, they can squeeze in places where dogs can't, or they can go up on higher areas that dogs can't, but that shouldn't be the reason why, but you should want to train them and work with them. But they do have ways to deal with it. So, and in your house, you have an upstairs, downstairs. So that helps too. Almost creates two different environments. But once again, pick up the phone, give us a call, 818-818-6401. 818-818-6401. This is Talkin' Pets.

0: continues to be a significant public health issue, especially in Africa. In 2022, the World Health Organization estimated 608,000 malaria-related deaths, with 95% of those being traced back to the African region. Working with the Society of Family Health Rwanda and the Rwanda Ministry of Health, SC Johnson, makers of RAID, are bringing health posts that diagnose, treat, and prevent malaria to the most remote areas of Rwanda. Known as Closer to Care, this initiative has led to 76 health posts in the region and brought health care to over 1 million people. Since their introduction, Rwandans' average walk time to receive care reduced from 3 hours to 30 minutes, and Rwanda has seen mortality rates decrease 89%. For more than 60 years, SC Johnson has been demonstrating its leadership in insect science research, and for the last decade has specifically focused on preventing mosquito-borne disease with prevention tools that maximize social impact and help strengthen communities. Support the fight against malaria by sharing Closer to Care's mission and amplifying the importance of healthcare access for those who need it most. Sponsored by SC Johnson, makers of RAID.
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3: 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He ran for Congress. He lost.

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5: X.com.

A study from the University of Sao Paulo found that different minimally invasive surgeries can significantly affect how much a horse lies down during recovery. Researchers reviewed 3,072 hours of video from horses during the first 4 days after surgery. Horses recovering from the endoscopy spent much more time lying down than horses recovering from standing laparoscopic surgery. Arthroscopy horses averaged about 193 minutes of sternal rest and 38 minutes of lying on their sides each day, compared with about 85 minutes and 10 minutes respectively for the laparoscopy group. Researchers believe abdominal incisions from laparoscopy may actually make lying down and getting back up uncomfortable, causing horses to avoid lying flat during the early recovery period. In both groups, total lying time increased from day one through day four, suggesting that comfort and adaptation improved as recovery progressed. The study highlights the importance of watching a recovering horse's resting behavior, since reduced lying down can indicate pain, discomfort, or stress. Veterinarians and caretakers can support recovery with appropriate pain control, comfortable bedding, quiet surroundings, good nutrition, and careful monitoring of digestive health during the stall rest. Visit TalkinPets.com for more news and join our social media at Talkin' Pets Radio. Don't forget, no G in the talkin', and also check us out on TikTok. I'm John Patch.

0: pick up the phone, give us a call, 818-818-6401. That is a number to call, 818-818-6401. Once again, you're listening to Talkin' Pets. Jilly, you live up in the country. Do you have a lot of horses in your area?
1: Yes, but mostly because they're ranches that have horses and cattle. I have a guy that has a place not too far from me, I don't know, maybe 10 minutes, and he's got a tack shop. And I go there and I get to buy, you know, a lot of my skin rugs and stuff because he's got really good prices on things. But he also has like 12 horses. And I became friends with him, and because I'm a rider, he lets me come and ride his horses. And as long as I help groom and bathe them and stuff like that.
0: I have not gone horseback riding in a very long time. The last
1: it's
0: time
1: awesome.
0: I went, my butt hurt for days. Or the lack of butt, I should say. Hurt for days. So that was, next time I'm going to have to put a pillow down there. But I do love horses. I think they're one of the most majestic and one of the most beautiful creatures on this planet.
1: I have one friend who lives in North Carolina, and she's an avid horse rider like I was when I was younger. She's in her 20s, and she barrel races, and I've been riding with her, too, and she's got several horses. But she still lives with her parents on a massive, you know, ranch. And then you'll occasionally, driving, you'll see horses, but they're usually with cattle. Or there'll be somebody who's got 4 or 5 acres, and they've got kids, so they'll have a horse, or maybe two. But just because people have property here, most of the time they just own dogs, aggravating dogs that bark a lot.
0: And I got to wonder about that, too. I mean, if the dogs do aggravate horses while they're out in their stables, and how do you nip that in the bud? Because, you know, that could be a lot disturbing.
1: It can be. I've had horses around all my dogs. And I can tell you personally, Xerxes, my Rottweiler, he ain't having it. He freaks out. He cries. He screams. He just does backflips. He does not understand that something can be bigger than him. So we don't go around horses. But my other dogs grew up with horses, so they were all very good about it. I know my first dog got a couple of good kicks before he learned his lesson. He actually had a horseshoe print around one of his eyes. But he got over it, and he stopped doing it, because it's kind of natural that some dogs will nip at their feet, but again, they'll learn their lesson.
0: I will say it's, you know, it's first confirmed the New World screwworm case in a U.S. horse in about 60 years has detected a working ranch horse in Presidio County, Texas. So those screwworms are making their way around the country, it seems like, more and more.
1: Yeah, it's kind of scary.
0: It's very scary.
1: I know I would be reluctant to travel to Texas right now and be taking my dog along on a trip with me. I would probably go myself, but I don't think that I would take him. And you know I take him everywhere. But just because the infestation is, you know, unpredictable.
0: Yeah, it really is. I mean, and there's a lot. Now rabies is up as well. So, you know, there's a lot more cases of rabies going on. It's like every time you turn around, there's definitely something that's kind of like nipping on your tail, you might say.
1: Yeah.
0: So this has not been a good couple of years for illnesses and disease. And so we'll see, you know, what continues. But people want to make sure they keep vaccinating their pets.
1: Yes.
0: Because
1: you can't be sure that everybody else is vaccinating theirs. Be sure you vaccinate yours.
0: And I'll tell you, I mean, if you think also that because you have cats and they're indoors that they don't get fleas, I'll tell you right now firsthand that they do.
1: Oh, they can.

0: Yes.
1: One way that I find out is I find, like, my cats, I have one sink in the house that they're allowed to drink from. Otherwise, they're not allowed on tables or anything, and they're really good at that. But if you look in the sink and you see little blood spots, that's flea dirt. When the water hits it, it turns to a blood spot. So you know your cats have fleas. So you got to put the, you know, something on them to prevent that. And some aren't working like they used to. So make sure you know which one you're going to use. I would actually ask your veterinarian for what they recommend in your area of the world or in the area of the country that you're in, what works best. But spay and neuter your pets and help control the pet population. I'm John Patch.
0: I'm Jalen Sidlow.
2: Kayla,
1: we say goodbye for this hour of Talking Pets. Thanks so much, and talk to you again very soon. Bye for now.
3: 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The show is for entertainment purposes only and is not intended to treat, diagnose, and or claim any cure of disease or condition based on advice or recommendations from the host, veterinarian, trainer, or pet product manufacturer, but rather suggests that the audience uses information to consult with their existing pet specialist.
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5: From ABC News, I'm Wayne Cabot. An ICE agent shot a man today in Texas, firing five times after ramming the man's car. The word from a city official in North Austin, where Greg Kassar is congressman.
6: It is awful that this horror has come to our doorstep.
5: The wounded man now in a hospital, a blue Toyota Corolla with bullet holes in the passenger door. Moscow was hit with what the mayor there calls its largest ever drone attack. More than 1,000 Ukraine drones, one hitting a high-rise, one damaging an oil refinery. Ukraine President Zelensky saying momentum is on his nation's side. He'll meet this week with President Trump at the UN in New York. Russia's Putin will also be at the UN General Assembly. ABC Stephen Portnoy says Trump takes the podium on Tuesday.
7: Aides say Trump will talk about the ways that his administration has confronted complex problems all around the world, from Venezuela to Iran to Ukraine to Gaza. The speech will largely focus on how Trump has inserted himself and the U.S. into trying to solve global challenges. Of course, many of those challenges remain unresolved.
5: Trump will meet tomorrow with New York Mayor Zoran Mamdani, not at the U.N., but at the mayor's residence. We're told they'll be talking about New York. Trust in our country's institutions is declining, says German Chancellor Friedrich Merz, his party suffering big losses today in two state elections. Merz saying he can't sugarcoat the results, which he says show Germany is being actively undermined by radical parties on both the left and the right. Germany's economic struggles giving lift to the far-right AfD party. Dusk was settling in Friday night when a woman walking in an open field was fatally shot by a hunter in Delaware. 74-year-old Walter Moorhead of Maryland charged with manslaughter. Delaware State Police say that he shot her from a blind on the ground as she walked with a man and two children in that open field. Her name is being withheld until her family is notified. You're listening to ABC News.
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5: ABC's Maggie Rooley spoke with Princess Diana's brother, whose forthcoming book is getting a royal rebuking from Buckingham Palace. She asked Charles Spencer, why write it now, decades after her death?
9: Well, it's not every day you're gaslit by a king, but I was really upset with that because I thought it was very, not only condescending, but not straight. What I said is straight and true, And what did

0: they come back with that. It doesn't say he didn't say it either. That's what I found interesting.
1: He says so far all the biographies written about her are either inaccurate or incomplete, and that is why he wrote this. President Trump saying today that the triumphal arch that he'd like to build between the Lincoln Memorial and Arlington National Cemetery, 25 stories tall, would be a military complex, able to host drones and snipers while storing ammunition. The Pentagon saying it has no information about that beyond what the president said. Qatar Energy says because of the Hormuz gas crisis, only a very minute volume of liquefied natural gas is getting through right now. Qatar Energy meeting in New York at a forum today. And Iran saying today that the strait will not reopen until the U.S. backs down militarily and pays war reparations. The average price of regular gas in the U.S. holding steady today at $4.48 a gallon, says AAA, with diesel just over $6.50 a gallon. I'm Wayne Cabot, ABC News.
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And you're listening to Talkin' Pets, and we want to talk to you. So the lines are open at 818-818-6401. Pick up the phone, give us a call if you've got a question about your pets. But it is that time in this hour of the program to say if you are going to the movies this weekend, gang, you may want to check out these top five as of last week.

0: to the movies this weekend, gang. You may want to check out these top five movies as of last week. Number one, no big secret out there, and actually deserves it, Practical Magic 2. It made $41 million last week, opening up. It is number one out there. It finally dethroned Spider-Man. Spider-Man, though, is number two. Brand new day, a lot of money. $940 million in 7 weeks. I believe it's the biggest grossing movie of all time. And I did finally get to see it, and I did love it. I mean, it was great. This really will mark Tom Holland's career for sure. The Odyssey, which Tom Holland is in that one as well, that even went up. It's number three. It's $606 million in 9 weeks. Still making money. Last weekend, it made $7.6 million. And I'll tell you, The Odyssey is a great film. I highly recommend going to see it.
1: Loved it.
0: Yeah, it was great. Runner, that's number four at $9.7 million. I'm not aware of that movie much, but I did get to see Coyote versus Acme, and that was number five. In 3 weeks, it's made $51 million. And if you know the Looney Tunes and all that gang, it's the Coyote versus Roadrunner. And basically what it is the Coyote goes to an attorney and takes out a case on not only Acme, but the Roadrunner. So, interesting story. Actually has a good plot. So, you might want to see one of those top five, or you heard the music opening up this hour of the show. That was one of the sounds from the movie that I saw, or actually reviewed. And it is called Resident Evil. And I ranked it quite high. I will say that a lot of people, if you play the game, I don't know the game. Apparently, yes, I'm old. But the thing is that I never played Resident Evil, so I don't know all the things to it. But my one friend Eric was sitting next to me in the theater. He's a critic as well. We talked about it. He's like, well, the diehard Resident Evil gamers may not like this movie. But I loved it. And I know several other critics that did as well. I will tell you, it was like, this movie is so worth seeing in my mind. I go see horror films because I love horror films. They're my genre. But the thing is that I never jump in them anymore because everything I know and I expect. This movie, Resident Evil, I jumped out of the seat three times.
1: Okay.
0: And that's rare for me. And it was just done so well. I mean, it's the beginning of everything.

0: in the beginning. And the guy that stars in the movie is awesome. Austin Abrams, great. He does a great job in this movie. But towards the middle and going into the end of the story, you're going to find yourself being a lot more scared, a lot more intense, and a lot more blood and gore. Although throughout the whole movie, there's blood and gore. But I love the movie. I thought it was great. I thought they did a great job with it. I highly recommend it if you want to be scared, you know, or laugh and scare. And it's just done so well. I could watch it 2, 3, 4, 5 more times. So that's Resident Evil. And it's just so different than the other ones that you've seen already. But you got to remember, this is a new director and a new start into the franchise again. And it's just done so well. So I highly recommend going to see it. It just came out this weekend. I think you're going to love it. 818-818-6401 is the number to call if you're open to training questions or behavior questions. We want to talk to you about your pets. 818-818-6401. Pick up the phone. Give us a call. And so, Ms. Jilly?
1: Yes?
0: Do you scare easy?
1: Oh, no. I'm a horror fanatic. I've been already watching some because October is right around the corner, and I will watch 2 or 3 horror flicks in a day.
0: Yeah, no, I that's the one thing I like about the Halloween season is, like, all the scary movies come out. And that's pretty cool. Do you like scary movies, Kayla?
2: No.
0: Not at all, do you?
2: No.
0: Well, Resident Evil, yeah, no, you'd be terrified probably. Even when you're laughing, you'd still be scared. Because, I mean, there's just the beginning scenes. I'm not giving anything away with this guy. It's mainly evolved around this one guy. And basically, he's a runner for hospitals. So he just got done. He finds out something about his girlfriend, needs to get home, and then all of a sudden he just gets done at the one hospital delivering like a heart or something like that in like the boxes, and he's a runner from one hospital to another. And then he's asked to do one more run for the night. Well, he does. And this is some of the music from the movie. He actually does this other run where he figures, they tell him it has to be as soon as possible, and he has to deliver it to Raccoon City. Does that ring a bell? If you're a Resident Evil fan, it should. Well, he goes up in the mountainous area. It's like a blizzard going on, snow. And I will tell you only to that point, because what happens from then on is unreal. It's done so well, I thought.
1: And he's on foot? They don't have, like, helicopters in this movie?
0: Nope, he's in a car. In a car.
1: But interesting.
0: It's funny you said on foot, because eventually he ends up on foot, and I'm not going to tell you why. You got to go see the movie. It's worth it. Resident Evil. This is Talkin' Pets. 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

Get ready for one of the wildest competitions of the year. Fat Bear Week 2026 returns to Katmai National Park in Alaska from September 22nd through September 29th. Each year, brown bears spend the summer packing on weight on feasting with salmon, building the fat reserves they need to survive winter hibernation. The competition works like a wildlife version of a championship tournament. Bears face off in a single elimination bracket, and fans around the world vote online for the bear they think has been most successful in putting on winter-ready weight. The 2026 bracket will be revealed September 18th, with the champion crowned on September 29th. Last year's contest attracted more than 1.7 million votes from over 100 countries, showing just how popular these hefty Alaskan bears have become. And park officials say that there are more cubs at Brooks Camp this year than they've seen in a long time, providing a look at new generations of bears growing up in Katmai. So while these bears may look like they're skipping the diet, their extra pounds serve an important purpose. During hibernation, brown bears don't eat or drink and can lose about one-third of their body weight. Fat reserves can be critical to surviving the winter, especially for birthing mothers and their cubs. For Talking Pets, Fat Bear Week, and a fun reminder that sometimes being fat isn't a problem. It's just survival. Reporting for Talking Pets, I'm Jalen Sidlow.

0: Look for the
1: bears. And once again, you're listening to Talkin' Pets, and we want to talk with you. Pick up the phone and give us a call. Once again, I'm John Patch.
2: I'm Jalynn Sitlow.
3: Kayla Cavanaugh.
1: And we're here to take your calls, but don't forget, joining us coming on is Todd Oliver. He's going to be with us for about 10 minutes, so stay tuned for him. You may know him from America's Got Talent, him and his dog, Irving. But speaking of, I liked your comment at the end of that story, Jilly.
4: Oh, my God, Becky, look at her butt. It is so big. She looks like one of those rap guys' girlfriends.
1: So it's like, do you think one bear looks at the other bear and kind of says that?
2: I love this contest. I have been watching it since it started in 2014, and it became an online voting thing in 2015. And I'm just mesmerized by it every year. No matter where I am, I either have it on my phone or I've got my computer with me and it's open all day. Even when I used to work and people would, you know, I'd be in a shop here and people would come in with their kids and I'd turn the computer around and let them, then other people would get hooked on it. Because it starts out with each bracket.
5: What a spectacular feast I've got for you. Oh, yes, what a lucky little pork chop you are. Yes, delicious. Oh, yes. Yep, yep, yep.
6: Who's going to grow up to be a big fat pig?
5: You are. Yep, yep, yep, yep, yep.
1: Now, if we weren't talking about a bear or a bear,
2: it's so funny.
1: We'd be in trouble. So.
2: Well, each bracket lasts a couple days. I mean, and it's in the first. The first day when it starts out, there's going to be males and females, but they don't necessarily go against one another. There's like four females that are going against one another, being broken down into two that gets broken down into one over, you know, several days of the week. And the same thing with the males. I've been watching them from the introduction that they sent out because I'm a member of the Katmai Forest, and so I get all these different stuff, and I get all excited about it. But I've got my eye on two males, but I haven't been able to side with the females because there's just so many big, big, fat ones. But this one male, he's got the biggest, roundest derriere. He is definitely in for the win.
1: Baby got butt.
2: Yeah, he's big. His name is Walker, and the other one's name is Grilly. But mostly they go by their numbers. But they've been, you know, they watch them all year round. The going online and watching it, and you can see, especially at Brooks Falls, where the males, predominantly the males, go there to eat and feed, and they're all standing on the edge of the falls and just catching these giant salmon in their mouths. It's quite spectacular.
1: It's pretty cool to watch them actually do that. But
7: hey, I got an idea. We can play a game to pass the time.
1: So we're not going to play a game right now because of the fact that. We have Todd Oliver coming on with us, but we might play a game after, but we'll see. But Todd Oliver, he is, if you're an America's Got Talent fan like I am, you'll remember him from the show. And his dog, Irving, which is, of course, a French bulldog, and the dog talks. And Todd's going to actually join us about that. Are you a fan, Jilly, of America's Got Talent?
2: I don't watch live TV. I only stream up here in the mountains. So I could probably watch it on Hulu, you know, afterwards. And I used to watch it when I lived in Tampa all the time because I had, you know, free TV every channel. But you don't have that up here in the mountains.
1: Do you watch America's Got Talent, Kayla?
3: I do. Marcellus and I have been watching it some nights.
1: I love the show. It's my favorite summer show.
3: It makes
1: a ton. I mean, there's so much money in that show. Simon Cowell is doing quite well for himself, and which he's 2 degrees from Talking Pets.
2: He's good friends
1: with Linda Blair, and of course, you know, I'm good friends with Linda Blair. So one of these days, got to get Linda to do the introduction. Hey, Simon, put Talking Pets on your show. But no.

0: I do love the show, and Todd actually works with his dog, and he's got a couple of other animals to talk about. But we're going to go to him right after this break. So, again, if you've got a question for Todd, we welcome him in at 818-818-6401, 818-818-6401. That's the number to call us. 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
5: Hey, it's Andy Morris from First Look. I want to say thank you very much to everybody who joined us this last week, whether it was in listening or being a part of the show. And a very special thank you to CHP Officer Rich Souza, who for a little over the last year has provided us with traffic in the morning. Rich is going to be moving to another post in the CHP, and that means as of Monday, you'll have me doing the traffic. We're going to have some fun Monday morning. Make sure you listen in. And Rich is actually going to be taking a position where he comes in to see us for our visit with the CHP on Monday. So we'll see you then, starting at 6.
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0: man's best friend and our friend too, Mr. Todd Oliver. Hey, Todd, how are you?
1: Well, hi, John. Nice to be on your show.
0: It's great to have you on the show with us, and your voice is iconic because I remember it, and not just talking to you on the phone, but on the show America's Got Talent, which we were talking about during the commercial break. Well, at least Kayla and I are big fans of America's Got Talent. Watch it all the time. Julie lives in the mountains. She can't get it up there. But
2: I saw it on YouTube.
0: I know America actually listens a lot because that's like a huge show. And you made it in your season to top four?
1: Yeah, we were a top four finalist.
0: And that was you and Irving, right?
1: Correct, yes. My dog, Irving.
0: And what breed is Irving?
1: He's a Boston Terrier.
0: So you not only have the Boston Terrier, Irving, which is the big star there, but also you have a bunny and some other animals too, don't you?
1: Oh, yes, yes. I have, well, we have two Netherland dwarf bunnies, Charlie and Virgil. And then I have a couple of Bork parakeets, and we have two cockatiels, Nicola and Carmine. And I have a couple. We have a couple of horses. We have a buck, and we have my daughter's horse, Copper. And my wife, we just adopted a dog, a miniature schnauzer from a rescue outfit in Joplin, Missouri. And so we've got quite the family.
0: Mm-hmm. I'm a big fan of schnauzers. I think they're great dogs. And, you know, I think they're very protective of the home. They seem to go from the front door to the back door to the front door to the back door. They very much, you know, take care of things, taking care of business.
1: We never had one before, but he was up for adoption. He was one of these kennel breeding dogs that somebody had I don't know how it happened, but he was in terrible condition, and he's about 9 years old. But he, he sleeps on our bed, and he's gaining some weight, and he's an angel on four legs, you know.
2: Awesome.
0: Give him a good paw shake from.

0: house here on the show.
1: I sure will.
0: So you perform in performing arts centers all across America, correct?
1: Yes, and we're also doing three shows a week at a little theater in Branson, Missouri. We live in Springfield, and I go down there, that's about three times a week. It's a small, little, intimate theater that is just wonderful to be in. It's called the Hot Hits Theater. And so I just started doing that because a lot of performing arts centers, they don't do shows like mine in the summer because families, they presume families are out and not available to, you know, to always come to the theater. So we play dates in Branson and then all over the country. We'll be at the Paramount Theater in Abilene, Texas, November 8th. And then we have a tour coming up starting January 31st. I think we're doing 16 dates in 28 days. So I'm very blessed, and the animals, they travel with me in my SUV, and they stay with me all the time, and it's a good life, yeah.
0: So I got to ask you too, you know, for the people that may not have seen you on America's Got Talent, which I find that very rare, you are also on a bunch of shows, like talk shows, like not only national radio shows like ours here, Talking Pets, but you are on a lot of TV shows with like David Letterman, Jay Leno.
1: I kind of did things a little different. I got my break with an agent in Los Angeles in the mid-90s. And the dog, you know, came along. I made a good living as a ventriloquist, touring schools, and I was on a couple showboats over the years. I spent about 20 years on showboats in their production review shows. I had the idea with the dog, because whenever I play a theater on the road, we offer to visit the local schools with a student program, kind of a motivational thing. And one of the big things in the show is domestic pet responsibility and developing a relationship and patience with your little dog or your cat or whatever, you know. And the dog, being a talking dog, it comes from him, you know. As a ventriloquist, there's a therapeutic value to ventriloquism. And it's always been, you make them laugh, then they listen, and then they learn. And it's all done with fun. But the point, you know, the points are important to me, that reaching young people and having them realize that every pet is an individual, and patience and time and, of course, the reward system and thing, you know, and then basics, you know, of keeping their quarters clean and the water always fresh and,
0: that's
1: you know,
0: good.
1: Stuff like that, you know. So that's a good thing we can accomplish with the ventriloquism in the show. And I started out as a volunteer, you know, when I was a kid learning ventriloquism. I went around as a volunteer to schools and hospitals and nursing homes with the dummy. And I still like doing that. So that's kind of what we do.
0: You were selected, actually, as one of the world's top five ventriloquists. Is that correct?
1: Well, that's what the Letterman people claimed when they did that Ventriloquist Week. It was, it was Willie Tyler, Jay Johnson, Ron Lucas, Jeff Dunham, and myself. We were each featured a different night. But we had done a couple Tonight Show cameos, and we did Howie Mandel's show when he had hair, and the Crook and Chase, and a bunch of them. We did a bunch of TV specials, too. We even did a couple episodes of Walker, Texas Ranger. They wrote us into a couple episodes, and that was fun. They've all been, you know, I had turned down America's Got Talent a few times. I didn't think it was a good fit. I knew Howie, and we had the same agent over at ICM for a while, and you know, they just kind of plugged me into that show, it went great. It went great, and it challenged me to write material just for those television shows, and I did. And people like it, you know. If the public wants it and they like it, and you know, we work clean too. You know, we're a family.
0: You're family act, friendly.
1: Family
0: yeah.
1: friendly. Yeah, yeah.
0: Mm-hmm. And it seems like anybody who makes it on America's Got Talent automatically seems to get like famous. They get a career out of it, even if they don't win. And you made it to the top four. But your dog is very popular, too, because didn't Irving release an album?
1: Oh, yeah. We did a bunch of stuff. I've had a recording contract in Nashville with

0: Morgan Music, Little Shop of Morgan Songs. He's a songwriter, publisher, and him and I, we write together. He decided to do a dog album on CD, and he released it. And Dennis wrote most of those songs. I co-wrote a few of them. And, yeah, it's a silly song, the dog singing a bunch of songs about being a dog and, Irving for President. That was one of them,
1: And the song that we played at the beginning, started to talk to you, and we're going to start playing it now going out to a break, that is your song that you did with Dennis Morgan. But because we're coming up to the time in this segment, I want to make sure I get your website out there, too. Where can people find out more about you? And by going to your website, also – where you're going to be performing. Is that on there as well?
0: Yes, sir. It's toddoliver.com.
1: And
0: there's a second address, funnydog.com.
1: Yes, I was going to ask you about
0: either
1: that.
0: Either one, yeah. Mm-hmm.
1: Yeah, because when I put in Todd Oliver, it went to funnydog.com. So
0: yeah,
1: people,
0: yeah,
1: if you see right funnydog.com, people, that is Todd Oliver and Irving. So this is your song going out, but I want to thank you for joining us in this segment of the program. We call it our spotlight moment, and thanks for treating the animals so well. Thanks for adopting from the shelters, and thanks for doing a great job as a vet school across the country, across the world. Todd Oliver, thanks for joining us here on Talking Pets.
0: And thank you for all that you
2: do. Thank you, Todd.
0: Thank you. God bless you.
1: Once again, this is Talking Pets, and that's Todd Oliver. You can find him at toddoliver.com or funnydog.com. Check it out. You can find out more information about him. And if you want to book him, you can book him as well. This is Talking Pets.
3: 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I love you, boy.
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A new survey suggests that people grieving the loss of a pet may receive less emotional support than those grieving the loss of a person. The survey of 1,139 U.S. adults who had experienced a loss found that among 149 people reporting only a pet loss, 27.5% received none of the forms of support measured. At the same time, 42.3% said they wanted their pet's death to be acknowledged. Timing also appears important. At 1 week after a pet's death, 91.3% said a check-in would still be welcome, while about half said they would welcome contact 3 weeks later. Simple expressions of sympathy were especially well received, with 88.6% considering, "I'm so sorry for your loss, I'm thinking of you," appropriate. The findings suggest veterinary practices can help grieving clients with something as simple as a timely condolence message, memorial acknowledgement, or follow-up after euthanasia. The survey was conducted online in August 2026, and the pet-only group was relatively small, so the results have a larger margin of error. Visit TalkingPets.com for more news and join our social media at Talking Pets Radio. I'm Kayla Cavanaugh.

0: This song is like a tearjerker for sure.
1: Oh my God, I'm welling up.
0: You and me both, and I'm sitting here, and Shadow, my black cat, is like laying on my lap, and she's just like looking at me during the song, and I'm about ready to start bawling my eyes out. And you know, it is very true. Like Kayla read in that story that it seems like a lot more people can deal with the loss of a human than the loss of their pet.
1: I'm that way.
0: Yeah, and I know it may sound funny to some people, but we really get so much out of our pets that we don't tend to get out of the human community, you might say, as is. Because, you know, the pets are there to love you. I mean, you feed them and you walk them and you give them water, but they're there to show you love and to not, you know, show you hate. And there's a lot of haters out there, which is really sad. That's not the way this world should be. You know, it's the only world we have, and we only live in it this one time. And who knows? No one's 100% sure on where we go after this. But the thing is that, you know, I look at my pets, and I'm like, I couldn't imagine them not being in my life.
1: Oh, ditto.
0: Yeah, it's, you know, it's a lot. You know, sometimes, you know, they're like children in a way. I mean, you got to take care of them, and you have the food and the vet bills and the walking. And Kayla, you're going through a session with Jasmine, the dog trainer now, with Whiskey, your dog.
2: Yeah.
0: How old is Whiskey?
2: 6 months.
0: 6 months old?
2: Mm-hmm.
0: And, yeah, I know Whiskey was a little bit, like, wild, because Whiskey was down here the one time.
2: He's very wild.
0: Yeah, and you do got to nip a couple of things in the bud. Like I said, when he was going for the hand, like, in terms of, like, play biting.
2: Yeah.
0: I was like, no, that needs to stop. So it's good that she's working with him. And, Julie, you recommend, like, if you can't do it yourself, you recommend actually bringing a trainer in or even, like, group training.
1: And oh, absolutely. Any way you can get training is great, whether it's group or whether it's you have somebody come to your home. But, you know, some people can't afford that. But group training is great, and it gives you perspective of what other people are going through and what other puppies are doing at the same age or maybe younger or older. And it's kind of like in a group, though, I think that you feel more comfortable, you know, because you're not the only one who's got a dog that's being crazy. You know, you're seeing what other people are going through. So there's a bond there between different owners and dogs. But, you know, if you can have somebody come to your home, that's obviously ultimate. But yeah, mouthing is a hard thing. I've dealt with it with a lot of my dogs. And, you know, I've always used the technique that, you know, when they start mouthing like that, that it's not play. And I just will get something and replace it. And then if they continue to nip at me, well, I'll just continue to give them the other toy, but then they won't get a treat. If they take the toy, maybe 5 minutes from then, I'll go over where they're eating with the toy and give them a treat.
0: Yeah, because, and, I mean, that could really get out of control.
1: Oh, it can, especially with big dogs.
0: And her dog is going to be big.
1: Yeah.
0: Whiskey has got those huge paws at 6 months where I just feel he's going to end up being, like, at least 120 pounds. That seems to be where he's going. But not going to be tiny. But she's got a big house, so, I mean,
1: even little dogs bite hard. So, you know, it shouldn't be acceptable under any means. You know, and I always tell people who have kids, you know, say, I know it's really fun to play tug of war, but you should limit, you know, the things that you're playing tug with, you know, and only do it outside, and don't allow them to, you know, nip and bite during that performance.
0: I always wondered, actually, if tug of war can be a fun time that could really kind of get out of hand.
1: It can get out of hand. I don't do it with my dogs, but I'll let them do it together.
0: Yeah.
1: Two Rottweilers fussing over a great big giant rope is great exercise for them. Do I want to be in that mix? Absolutely not. I'm smarter than that.
0: Well, as we say goodbye for this hour, I do want to give away a bottle of SCOE 10X to a caller. You don't have to come on air. Just call Sydney and tell her that you want the bottle and it's yours. 818-818-6401, 818-818-6401. Pick up the phone, call Sydney, and a bottle of SCOE 10X is yours if you've never won it.

0: for. But spay and neuter your pets and help control the pet population. I'm John Patch.
1: I'm Jalen Sidlow.
2: Kayla Kavanaugh.
0: And this is Talkin' Pets.
1: Bye, everybody.

0: of institutions on even more gains for the far right in state elections they are held today. Europe's biggest economy, Germany, not doing well. In these tough times for Germany, maybe this will lift spirits for a while. The clinking of mugs at Oktoberfest underway this weekend in Munich. Continuing a tradition that officially dates back to the 1800s, millions are expected from all over the world. I'm Wayne Cabot, ABC News.
1: Shh, here she comes.
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Apple's new iPhones and Apple Watches are here, along with a much smarter Siri. I'll tell you what you need to know. Running out of storage on your phone. I'll have some easy ways to free up space without deleting something you need. AI is getting more powerful, but this week, even some of the people building it are raising new concerns about where this is all headed. Plus, your tech questions answered. What's going on? I'm Rich DeMuro, and this is Rich on Tech. This is the show where I talk about the tech stuff I think you should know about. It's also the place where I answer your questions about technology. I believe that tech should be interesting, useful, and fun. Phone lines are open at 888-RICH-101. That's 888-742-4101. 888-742-4101. Give me a call if you have a tech question, you need some advice, or you want to share something interesting you've discovered. You can also send me an email. Just go to richontech.tv, hit the contact link, and your email will be off to my screen. Guests on the show this week, Ron Johnson, creator of the Apple Store and Genius Bar, will share lessons from working with Steve Jobs and stories from his new book called Shop Different. And then later in the show, Bridget Todd, host of the podcast There Are No Girls on the Internet and author of the new audiobook Love at First Prompt, will explain why people are forming relationships with AI. Well, I hope you're having a fantastic week. Amidst all the AI headlines, have you read some of these headlines? Let me just read you a few headlines that are on my screen right now. Reuters, OpenAI's rogue agents probed Hugging Face for weaknesses 2 months before major hack. How about Gemini hacked three companies in May during a test, which was also involved in similar incidents disclosed by OpenAI, Anthropic, and Meta. CNN, sources, the U.S., quote, almost started a war after an AI-assisted report hallucinated that a Chinese ship in the Middle East was carrying nuclear weapons components. I mean, the headlines are everywhere. This stuff is getting interesting.

We have reached a really interesting time with AI. Now, on the one hand, I use it every day, and I'm sure many of you do as well. It helps me research, it helps me organize my information, summarize things, write, plan, and just get things done faster. And I think millions of you are discovering the same thing. But at the same time, we've seen the headlines. Some of the people building these powerful AI systems are saying, hey, hold on, we need to be careful because this is moving faster than we expected. So first things first, I think AI is useful and I think people are using it. That's pretty much goes without saying at this point. Stanford did a study. They said AI has reached 53% global population adoption just in the 3 years that we've had it widely available. That is faster than computers or the internet. And if you work at a business, a lot of them didn't know what to do with this stuff, and now they are adopting it as well. That's reaching 88%. So this is not an experiment. This is not a novelty. This is not a passing fad. This is something that is becoming as basic as the internet itself. The systems are getting much better. Now, I have been using ChatGPT and other AI since the day it started. Well, let's say the week it started. And I can tell you, it has gotten really, really good. I mean, it just keeps getting better every day. What am I using now? I'm using this new model called Astra. They all have these like fancy names. And it just keeps getting smarter and smarter and faster and faster. They're getting better at coding. They're getting better at science, math, making images. They're getting better at operating systems, operating computers, completing tasks. I mean, I had my ChatGPT take over a task on my computer the other day. It just did something that I needed to do. I couldn't find where I wanted to find like some setting on a website. I said, you know what? You just take the reins on Chrome and find it. And it did. And you watch your little mouse go on the screen and tap things and look at things. And the AI is actually using your computer. So the thing that's different right now is the safety argument, right? We always knew that we had to make these systems safe, but now it's coming from inside the industry, right? So we had the guy who worked on advanced models at both OpenAI and Anthropic. You heard him. He resigned and publicly warned that the race towards these capable systems is becoming dangerous. Then we had Anthropic's CEO calling for companies to, quote, pace the frontier, saying that all these capabilities are advancing faster than the safety mechanisms and systems are building the next generation of AI, which is scary because we may not understand how they're building these things. Then you had Sam Altman and Elon Musk. They also agreed publicly that, you know, we need to figure this out. And then, of course, this week, OpenAI came out and said, we found 6 new safety incidents. Models covered up their mistakes. They tried to get unauthorized credentials. They found ways around supposedly isolated environments. I mean, all stuff that you might expect something that's just trying to go and do what it's told to do. It's just finding any way to do that. And that's what AI is doing. Now, keep in mind, the reports that you're hearing, and I want to make this clear. The reports you're hearing are not necessarily AI just set loose in the world to do things. It's really under controlled experiments where these companies are trying to figure out to what extent can these things act on their own and do whatever they can do to complete a goal or a task. I mean, that's really important here. Now, what I think is also important is the other side of things. That's just happening right now. But in the future, these AI agents will act more autonomously. And we're already starting to see that on our own computers. And in some aspects, they will become completely autonomous. Then there's this idea of alignment. I don't know if you heard about this term, but alignment, and you might hear these systems get misaligned or are they aligned with humans? So alignment is really how in line is AI with human values? And we've got lots of human values in this world, and they're all different. And so the idea there is, are these agents that we're building aligned with human goals and human values, which is, you know, let's not murder every human on the face of the planet, right? If you're AI. I don't think the scariest scenario we're talking about is ChatGPT suddenly becoming evil, because ChatGPT is going to put these guardrails into their program and into their models that help them stay aligned. The problem is, and we've heard about kill switches and things like that, you can't really have kill switches on these open models. So a company like Anthropic, company like ChatGPT, company like Meta, they're going to build a lot of safeguards into their applications. But there are models that you can download that many, many companies are working on around the world that you can just run on your own computer, and you may take some of those guardrails off, or they may not have any at all. And that's where it does get a little scary. Now, there's the argument that you can't hit a pause button. You know, we have all these companies saying, we got to pause, we got to slow down. But here's the thing, America, if we slow down, another

AI slicing and dicing information, it's so much easier to access. And that's not just for our own good. That could be for hackers and you know, people using these in less good intentional ways. I think the conversation needs to be right now. We don't have to choose between AI, will it save humanity, or AI, will it destroy humanity? We don't know where this is going to go. Nobody knows. What we do know is that these systems are improving. They're being deployed in huge ways in just about every industry, and our understanding of the consequences isn't very clear. So if you watch TV, if you're reading this stuff, there is not one clear side or the other. I think we are all figuring this out together, and I think that is the main takeaway today. I don't think we need to be afraid of AI. I think we have to pay attention to AI. Use it, understand it, but question it, and do not blindly trust it. My wife and I were discussing AI today. Half the time, when you're asking AI something and you challenge it at the end and you say, hey, well, here's another aspect to this. It goes, no, you're right. That is a good aspect. I'm surprised I didn't think about that. So as humans, I think we still have the upper hand, but that may change. The people building this stuff are smart. They have good intentions for the most part, but we do not know where this is headed. I think that we are in one of the biggest technological transformations of our lifetime, and it's scary because nobody knows what the end game of all this is. That's for sure. But me personally, I will continue to use it. I will continue to experiment with it, and I will continue to rely on it. But also, I'm going to sleep with one eye open. That's for sure. 888-RICH-101, 888-742-4101. RichOnTech.tv is the website. We're going to get to some of your calls. I've got the reviews of the iPhone 18 Pro. I'll talk about the new Smarter Siri, and we got lots more to talk about, plus some great guests right here on Rich on Tech.

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0: 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Rich DeMuro here, hanging out with you, talking technology at 888-RICH-101. That's 888-742-4101. The website for the show is richontech.tv. You could go there. You could see the things that I've posted, mentioned on TV, newsletter, all the radio segments. It's all right there. All right, let's start the show off with Bonnie in Charleston, South Carolina. Bonnie, welcome to the show.
1: Well, yes, I'm your favorite pet portrait artist. I've called you and you've helped me with many things. But now I'm going to tell you something that I did. I lost my almost 17-year-old pup about 2 weeks ago. And I was so depressed. Awful, and I wanted to talk about it. Well, I'm married to a man who does not want to talk, like most of you. He wanted to deal with his grief in silence, and so he didn't want to chat with me about it. So I went on ChatGPT. I spent 3 days going back and forth.
0: Oh, wow. And it was probably a good listener and a good confidant, huh?
1: It not only did that, it called my dog by my dog's nickname. It knew, I don't know, don't ask me, because I don't know how it knows all the information. It knew everything probably that I had put in Facebook about my losing her. And it talked me off the ledge. It let me say what I felt. It talked me into feeling that I shouldn't be guilty, that the dog loved me, I loved her. I know this sounds crazy.
0: No.
1: It sounds literally crazy talking to AI.
0: No, it does not, Bonnie. This is not crazy at all. And this is just one example of the power. I mean, you have this system that has been programmed with all of the world's information. And that includes emotions and how to react to things and how to process things. The best psychologists, it's read every book from every one of them. So it's not odd. And this is, I think, one of the reasons why people have taken a liking to this technology so quick is because it's always ready to listen, and it's always ready to have your back, and it's always ready to give you advice. Are you still using this ChatGPT?
1: I actually use it for other silly things, but for that, it actually helped me. In the 3 days on and off, I think it was, of course, you know, you lose a pup after almost 17 years, you feel pretty bad.
0: But
1: it talked me down enough to where I don't have to keep jabbering about it.
0: Right.
1: I can just deal with the grief because it let me know I wasn't a bad person and that I did what was needed to be done. And, I mentioned it to a friend as I was on my walk the other day because she has about a 13-year-old

0: of acetone that she's worried about. And I told her what I did. And she said, I'm going to remember that because I might need it too. Now, we're talking about people in our... I'm going to be 80 in November. We're talking about people that are older. I talked to you about the Tesla, as a matter of fact, which yeah. I think we are going to go by.
1: Oh, wow.
0: But there are certain things with AI and this technology that I think are going to help senior citizens way more than they ever expected it would. And they need to open up a little bit and not be so... afraid that they're... First of all, I'm not going to be around if it decides to take over the human race, so I'm not worried about that.
1: Right, right. It may take a little bit. Do you mind sharing your pup's nickname?
0: Well, her nickname was Sugar Pup, but her real name was Blanche. Oh. We lost her sister, Stella, about a year and a half ago, and we had the pup since they were 8 weeks old. So
1: That is tough. That is really tough. Bonnie, thank you for the call, and thanks for the word to seniors that, you know, this stuff, yes, the headlines can be scary, but when you actually use it, it is quite helpful, and it can really... help you through a lot of different situations in your life. I mean, I know that I have used it in situations where maybe you're not sure what to say or how to approach something or in a relationship. So I think that it is really good. I think that you do have to keep in mind that sometimes it can be biased. It might be biased towards you sometimes, but at the same time, it's a tool. And it's just like if you were to read a book or go to a grief counselor, it would be very similar of an experience. Now, obviously, one is human, one is not, but it's still the same outcome, which, Bonnie, I think that you are very embracing of technology at your age and getting that Tesla and trying the self-driving. That is just wild stuff. So thanks for the call. Appreciate it. And I think that you have done good for many of your pets out there, because I know you paint those pet portraits. So I think that, you're doing good stuff. 888-RICH-101, 888-742-4101. Actually, I'm going to tell you about a new AI agent that I think is quite incredible. And it's kind of flying under the radar right now, even though it is like the top app in the App Store. It's from Meta, and it's called Muse, M-U-S-E. And unlike your typical chatbot, this one has access to a computer. So it could literally do things for you. And I'm not kidding. I started playing with this thing, not really expecting much of it, but it is quite good. And I love how it looks so cute. Mine is named Merlin, and it looks like this little like stuffed animal sitting at a computer typing whenever I ask it anything. And it just gives me ideas throughout the day. And what I think is really powerful about this AI is it becomes a personal assistant. And so you can connect things. Once you download this app, you can connect all kinds of things like your reminder. Facebook, Instagram, Threads, and a web browser are connected by default. But you can connect your calendar, your health information, your home, your Gmail, your email, tasks. I mean, just go down the list. It's wild. So what it can do once it has access to all that information is it can remind you about meetings. It can remind you to reply to emails, or, hey, your friend texted you and you need to send them a reply, or here's a suggested reply. So it keeps working even after you close the app. So I had it look at my reminders, my to-do list, and say, hey, what are some of the things on here you can handle? And it went out and it researched this thing I was looking to buy and gave me all the information about how to buy it. So again, it's called Muse, M-U-S-E, Muse.ai. It's from Meta. I would check it out. It's quite different from what ChatGPT and Claude are doing, and it's pretty interesting. 888-RICH-101, back after this.

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Rich DeMuro here, hanging out with you, talking technology at 888-RICH-101. 888-742-4101. I have my notes here. I'm looking for my notes on the iPhone. You know, you would think I'd be more organized after... Here they are. Okay. I think I'd be more organized after doing this show for 4 years. But the iPhone 18 Pro is in stores now. I was scrolling through social media. There were lines out the door. Now, I don't know if those lines were for people to look at the Duo. Maybe that's what they were for. But there were lines at the Apple Store. So maybe that makes more sense. I have not been to the Apple Store since the launch. So I don't know if I'm assuming the Duo was in stores because I feel like people were taking pictures with it and stuff. But I could be wrong. But anyway, iPhone 18 Pro and Pro Max now available. I'll read some of the reviews that I found online, and I'll tell you mine. But overall verdict, excellent, but this is an incremental upgrade. It looks and feels almost like the 17 Pro.

I will tell you, it feels a little heavier. And it was, I was correct because I looked up online, and yes, it is a couple of grams heavier, like maybe 20 or 30 or something like that. So, but not a big deal. But it feels like a weighty phone. Like, it feels like a solid device, you know? The camera is the biggest change. It's got a it's got the same 48 megapixel main camera, but it has a physical variable aperture. So that means the lens actually physically opens and closes for more light or less light, depending. And you can do this cool thing where you can manually adjust the aperture if you know what you're doing, which I don't think 99% of people that buy this phone will do, but you can make it look like, when you look, if you get an iPhone 18 Pro, do yourself a favor. Open up the camera, tap the little, like, I don't know what you call it. It's like the settings icon in the lower right-hand corner. And then you'll see this option for lens aperture. And once you do that, aim your phone at a light and then change the aperture manually to like 4 f-stop. And you'll watch the light change from a standard light to this starburst effect around the light. I'm not a photography expert, so I have no idea why that happens. I'm sure someone could explain that, but it's just kind of cool, the starburst effect. So you can do that. You can also get a better bokeh, like a blurry background if you want, not using AI, but just using the actual physical lens on the phone. So that's pretty cool. Battery life, much better. In my time of using this phone for the past week or so, I mean, the battery is just incredible. It truly is. It's like you just never have to think about the battery on the iPhone anymore. It's pretty wild. It's also faster at charging. It also stays cooler. I have not noticed my phone get warm at all, which is awesome. Let's see. They are more expensive. So the 18 Pro starts at $1,200. The Pro Max starts at $1,300. That's with 256 gigabytes of storage. I think the bottom line when it comes to this phone is you don't have to upgrade if you have an iPhone 17 Pro. Even if you have a 16 or a 15, you could probably hang on to it. It all depends on what do you want. If you want the latest, greatest, best, then sure, go for it. But if you have a 15 Pro, which can run the new Siri AI, you probably don't need a new phone. Now, anything below that, I would say this is the year to upgrade because of Siri AI, and I'll get into that in a second, but it's quite incredible. I will tell you, just in my week with the phone, this thing is nearly perfect. It truly is. And I will tell you, and I know the emails are going to go, oh, Rich, you're such an Apple fanboy. I am not. The preference I have on my software is actually Android, just so you know, okay? I like the way Android works better than the way iOS works, but iOS just, at this point, works better. There's more options. There's more customization. There's more things you can do. There's better widgets. There's better apps. So at this point, and there's Siri AI. So at this point, I'm like getting proven, like, why do you like Android so much, Rich? Because iPhone just does everything better at this point, sadly. I mean, for better or for worse, I guess. So no, I'm not just an Apple fanboy saying, oh my gosh, the iPhone's so great. No, I think about this stuff. Believe me, if I had my way, I would have the Pixel 11 Pro XL with a Qualcomm processor on it. That's what I would like. Because I think the camera's awesome, the software's awesome, the speed of that phone is just horrific compared to the iPhone. The iPhone is like a Ferrari going down the freeway, whereas the Pixel is like a snail on the side that gets blown away by this phone just blazing past it. And Samsung's somewhere in the middle. You know, if you want, you've got the Samsung S26 Ultra, excellent phone. I love that phone. I was using it this morning. I love it. It's just a matter of, like, it's fast. I'm not... The Samsung software, to me, is not my preferred. It's really the Pixel software. So that, okay, so that's that. You send me, go ahead, send the angry emails. Now, I will tell you that Siri AI is incredible. This is incredible. After years of sort of falling behind all these other things that you know, Siri was a joke, it is no longer a joke. It's actually the best in the business at this point. And I would argue that it's better than ChatGPT, it's better than Gemini, it's better than Claude. Why? Because it has all of your personal information built into it. Rich, well, isn't that scary? It's accessing my emails, my photos, my files, my messages. Siri's reading my stuff. Yeah, but it's all done locally and privately on your phone, which is way different than any other AIs doing it. So when you upgrade your phone to iOS 27, which I think you should do, there's an option to get Siri AI. And you have to go into your settings and sign up for it. My kid was very sad that he had to wait 2 days to get access to it. He was literally, when he got access to it, finally, he was jumping for joy. He's like, I can find

0: finally ask Siri questions on my Apple Watch without her saying, let me search the web. Like, she just knows the answers to everything now. And it's really good. Like, I will tell you, Apple took a while to deliver this, but they delivered. Now, once you get this Siri AI, you got to wait for access. Then it goes through all of your information on your phone and it builds an index of all of everything it finds on there. All of your text messages, all of your emails, all of your photos, all of everything. And then that's going to take a couple days, by the way. That happens in the background when your phone is like charging. So once it has an index, now you can ask Siri about anything. And I'll give you an example. I was at back to school night the other night, and I said, and I had a question. There was this dad in the room that I knew I texted with a couple years ago, but I forgot his name and I forgot his kid's name. I said, hey, what was the dad? But I remember one little part of our conversation. And so I said, hey, what was that dad that, you know, we talked about this, blah, blah, blah. And Siri, sure enough, found the guy's name and the kid's name, gave them to me, and showed me the text from like 3 years ago. I mean, that kind of, that's just unbelievable that we now have that in our world. And so, yes, it's all being done privately. It's all, this is the other thing. Siri can understand what's on your screen. So if you're looking at something, you just ask Siri, hey, tell me more about this, or, you know, can you add that to my to-do list, or can you give me a note on this, or what do you think about this versus that? It's really powerful and incredible. Let's see what else. There is now a new Siri app. So there's a Siri app that kind of catalogs all of your conversations. You can also use that to chat. Let's see what else. Oh, the other thing is, you might be wondering, like, okay, now here's the downside of all of this stuff. It puts you into Apple's corner way more than ever before. Apple, I've always had the issue with iMessage because famously they, you know, they made it this big thing where it's iMessage versus Android, right? Blue bubble versus green bubble. And that's what differentiated the iPhone for so long. Oh, I'm iPhone to iPhone. I only text with iPhone people. I only like iPhone people. Well, I don't like green bubbles. Okay, Apple made a big deal about that. And it was like, you knew if someone had an iPhone because it blue bubbled. Now with RCS, you know, you can cross message between iPhone and Android. It works largely the same. Still blue versus green, but that's a whole nother story. But this backs you into Apple's corner even more. Why? Because a lot of this stuff now lives on your phone. You want to stick with Apple. So now you're going to use Apple Notes, obviously iMessage, obviously, you know, your email app, all that good stuff. But in the future, Siri will be able to build that index with more of your apps. So I think there's a couple apps that already do it, but more will be integrated over time. But again, that'll just keep you on this platform because it all works so well and it's got this great index of all of your information, which I do think is pretty amazing. Now, when I talked about Muse earlier, when I talked about Gemini, when I talked about ChatGPT, Claude, they're all doing these things called connectors, which they're connecting to outside apps so that ChatGPT and Claude and all these programs know more about you and your information. So it is getting better. I always personally like independent third-party programs for everything I do for that reason, because I think that tech should be open and it should be connecting and it should not just lock you into one corner. But I will say Apple's system works pretty well and it is quite open at this point because other apps will be able to tap into this, or Siri will be able to tap into other apps. Anyway, that's my thoughts on this stuff. It's pretty incredible, the upgrades this year. It has gotten to a point where the iPhone is really, really good. And as much as I love Android and I love Pixel, it's like Apple has a lot going for it this year. And then when the Duo comes out, you know, you can call me a fanboy once again, because I'll probably talk about that. 888-RICH-101, 888-742-4101, 888-742-4101. Give me a call if you have a question. You can also go to the website, richontech.tv, hit contact. Coming up, I got to tell you about government impersonation scams. Yeah, we'll talk about that coming up right here on Rich on Tech.
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Rich DeMuro here, hanging out with you, talking technology at 888-RICH-101, 888-742-4101. Give me a call if you have a question about technology, you need some advice. I've noticed a trend, by the way. You might be saying, oh, why do we need a show about tech when there's AI and I can get all my answers online? I've noticed a trend of people emailing me. This is how 99% of the emails start or end at this point. I chatted with AI and it told me this. So what do you think? And I look at the answer from AI, and I know we've talked about AI, how it can give you all kinds of advice and stuff. But, you know, I still don't think nothing replaces a human being who has been at every tech event for the past, 20 years or so. And so I love reading this, the stuff that the advice that AI gives to, to people, because half the time it's just, it's a little misguided, right? And I'm like, well, here's what you need to do. And sometimes

0: goes into like this whole diatribe of like what they should do. And I'm like, no, here's a simple solution. Here's what's going on here. So anyway, you can try AI and then you'll probably eventually come to me. Let's go to Nikki in Oceanside. Nikki, you're on with Rich. Welcome to the show.
1: Hi, Rich. Thanks for taking my call.
0: Absolutely.
1: So I have T-Mobile for my mobile service, but I have Cox for my wireless. And now Cox was bought or merged with Spectrum.
0: Yes.
1: And
0: yes, and it just...
1: Yeah.
0: They're selling you with hard bargains. I know. Let's hear it. What are they giving you?
1: So, yeah, thanks. So they are offering free mobile service for a year for Cox customers.
0: Yep.
1: I have always been really happy with T-Mobile. It was Sprint before that. I've had them for 25 years when it was Sprint. I camp a lot. And I've always gotten really great service when I'm out there in the wilderness. But it's kind of hard to pass up free mobile service for a year. So my question is there a way that I could can I have two carriers and go back and forth, and just so I can try out the Spectrum service?
0: You can't. Do you have an iPhone or Android?
1: I have an iPhone. Okay. Yeah.
0: Yes, you can. You can add two lines to an iPhone. I would not recommend it because it's going to be very complicated. And I will tell you, I test all the carriers, and so some work. You know, they all work in different ways, right? Like you may have good experience with T-Mobile. Do you go to the same campsite every time?
1: No.
0: Okay, so
1: no.
0: You're going to different ones. So
1: different throughout Utah and Arizona and California. So I'm always like,
0: and they could be on the edge sometimes. The campgrounds could be like sometimes the signals are on the fringe. So so what I would say is, so the way that Spectrum Mobile works is it, as far as I know, runs on the Verizon network and their hotspots. So they have like 45 million hotspots that are around the, you know, everywhere basically. And it basically tries to use those hotspots to give you service. And if it can't, it will use its wireless service, which I believe is Verizon on the back end.
1: Okay.
0: And so how much do you pay for your T-Mobile every month?
1: $125.
0: For one line?
1: Yeah.
0: Okay. So you're talking 125 times 12. You're talking $1,500 for the year savings.
1: Yeah.
0: That's pretty good. So the question is, you know, are you willing to part with that T-Mobile to give this other thing a try? Are you using Starlink on T-Mobile when you go to these campsites ever?
1: No, I have Starlink in my car.
0: Oh.
1: So I can use Starlink if I need to, and like, you know, if there's a,
0: like in your situation. RV or what?
1: No, I have a Subaru and I have a Starlink account with
0: okay.
1: it.
0: Okay. Well then I say go for this. And if you can't get a signal, just hotspot to your Starlink.
1: Yeah. Yeah.
0: I mean,
1: okay.
0: I'd say.
1: All right. Awesome. So yeah. It's a big savings. I wanted to try it before.
0: And here's what I would do. I would, before you switch over, I would ask some friends and family where, if Verizon, let me just see which network does Spectrum use? Okay. I believe it's Verizon. So, I would ask friends and family if Verizon works at your house and at your work. And so those two places, if Verizon works there, which I'm guessing it does, that then you're doing well. And then all the other places, you know, you'll be fine. Now, I use Verizon, I use T-Mobile, and I've used AT&T. And I can tell you they all have their pros and cons. Believe me, there's some places where I get an incredible T-Mobile signal and hardly any Verizon signal. There's places where I get a great Verizon signal and hardly any T-Mobile signal. So, and the speeds could be different too. But I think overall, I think you're going to be fine for a year. You've got the Starlink backup. You can rely on that. You save yourself $1,500. That's a pretty good savings over a year. The only caveat is that you do have to keep their internet service to get that free line.

0: So if you're not going if you're not switching anytime soon, you'll be fine.
1: Okay. Okay. Awesome. Thanks so much. I'm
0: all
1: so happy now.
0: All right, Nikki. And I'm going to if you have any issues, I'm going to block your number so you can't call us up to complain. No, I'm just kidding.
1: Okay. All right then.
0: All right, give me the report after a couple months, okay?
1: I will. Thank you.
0: Thanks so much. Take care.
1: Okay.
0: 888-RICH-101, 888-742-4101. Okay, I should really be more organized than this, Bobo. I don't know what the problem is here. Okay, here we go. I want to tell you about these government impersonation scams because I got an email from someone that was a little worried about this. And, you know, this kind of stuff happens. So FBI put out an alert saying, if someone calls up and says they're with the FBI, police, or another government agency and you have to pay, hang up. These scams are now. I know you're laughing. Some of you are laughing, saying, "Rich, come on, who falls for this stuff?" Okay, you want me to tell you how many people fell for this stuff? 61,000 complaints, more than $1.6 billion lost to these government and law enforcement impersonation scams from January 2025 through July 2026. So a year and a half, $1.6 billion. So $1.6 billion. That's a lot per month. Now, the scam starts with some sort of fear, like you missed jury duty, there's a warrant for your arrest, your license is expiring, somehow you're connected to a crime. They may even spoof the agency's phone number. They may know names and other details. They may use AI-generated video to look like an actual official. The biggest red flag, they want money now. FBI says law enforcement and government agencies will not text or call you demanding payment. They will not ask you to pay with gift cards, cryptocurrency, or a courier. Hang up. They'll tell you you can't hang up. Hang up. Believe me, if they want to find you, they will find you. They're not going to call you and ask you for a Target gift card. 888-RICH-101, back after this. Here's something you might not realize about your car. It could be collecting information about how you drive, and that data could affect what you pay for insurance. One driver saw his rate jump more than 25%. 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